0: But more than that, they looked at me as a person, and that gave me hope.
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1: All right, third hour of our show on this Tuesday. So glad you could be with us. 520-848-1290 is the number to get in on the program. Since we last spoke with you, the Cardinals are getting ready for their preseason opener this year. They're going to be playing in the Hall of Fame game. Larry Legend will be inducted next week in Canton, Ohio. It is always a great week. I will repeat to you what I've repeated to you before. If there is one sporting event that you should go to in your life, go spend the week in, at least the week end in Canton, Ohio for Pro Football Hall of Fame weekend. It is a ton of fun. There's a lot of events that go on around it. And as long as you can sit for, 5 hours of speeches, which is sometimes how long it takes. It's an event. It is an absolute event. I've been a part of it, obviously, a number of times. My father's a part of that community, on that team. And they treat everyone, but especially the folks involved with a ton of care and respect. So a fun event. Get back to Canton for Hall of Fame weekend if you can. We will have obviously that game here for you coming up next Thursday right here. It'll be the first game of our second season as an affiliate with the Carolina Panthers. So looking forward to hearing all of the calls this year involving our two Tucson-related players in the Tetero McMillan, wide receiver and safety, Lathan Ransom, both in their second seasons now with the Carolina Panthers.
2: Did you just see what popped up on the screen?
1: No, I did. Oh, on the
2: Max Kepler.
1: Yeah, I saw that, but I couldn't read what
2: it was. It's his 1,000th hit.
1: Oh, okay.
2: He becomes only the second German-born player in Major League Baseball history.
1: Wow.
2: To have 1,000 hits in his career. Glenn Hubbard, who was born on an Air Force base in West Germany, was the other.
1: Oh, so Glenn Hubbard.
2: Glenn Hubbard.
1: Yeah. I remember that name. He played a long time with the Braves back in the day.
2: Yeah, late 70s to late 80s.
1: Yep. Congratulations to Max Kepler there. Maybe I need to go pick him up for my fantasy team as well. Either that or just start Nolan Arenado. I have to choose. It's hard. It's a hard decision because I have Gino on my team as well, and I'm very partial. You know I love Gino, Eugenio Suarez. So I kind of start him over Nolan at third base a lot.
2: You just explained why managers in the majors get paid so much money. It's never an easy choice. You know, one guy's been hot. Maybe it's his turn to cool off a little bit. Who knows?
1: Yeah, the other thing was that the Guardians and the Reds got rained out last night. So the Reds, they were playing a doubleheader today.
2: Is your team all Reds, Diamondbacks, and Guardians this year?
1: No, it's not. I have a few. I have, no, it's not. I couldn't. Although I did pick up a lot of guys. I picked up Edmar Vargas.
2: Right. That last year or this year that you chose? Last your philosophy year. Was to pick the guys that you were going to be watching games
1: right.
2: for anyway.
1: Yeah. Last year, that was the case. And so, Gino went 0-for-4. Gino's only hitting 204. So I may have to sit him and play more Nolan Arenado because Gino just I can't. 204, that's you're going to be underneath the Mendoza line. Tonight, if he's starting, that was the day game, which they lost to the Guardians 6-5. I'll have to see if he's in the lineup for the second game tonight, but I can't have, if I got Nolan Arenado just driving in runs, I got to get him in the lineup. Gino's not even playing in the second game, so there you go. All right, Cardinals camp is open for business. The big news that transpired over the weekend while we were out is Jacoby Brissett got his money. So he is there. He apparently, I would hope, is happy now, and we can get on to the business of trying not to be the worst team in the league, as many people are reporting. But then there's many that can't believe that the Cardinals gave him all of this money, and he apparently did not have an agent. His base salary is going to be $15.5 million with incentives. He could make $21 million this season for a team that, again, a lot of people think is not going to be very good. I don't know. And I guess maybe that's the juggling act that you have to play with this, if you believe this team is not going to be good. In fact, the odds on them winning the NFC West are 100-1. Maybe you don't pay Jacoby Brissett a bunch of money and you play one of the younger guys if you think this is already a lost year. But that is a hard, when you're, you know, Monty Austin Fourth and you're Michael Bidwell, and like J-Dub mentioned, you got a running back, a rookie running back who, if there's anything that people are talking about this team, it's Jeremiah Love. And so you got a couple of experienced wide receivers out there. You got one of the best tight ends in the league. Your offensive line is not trash. You know, and I've said before, Jacoby Brissett can win you games in this league. He can win you games and put, you know, with a solid running back and James Conner, who, you know, however they choose to use him, coming back this year off of his injury. I just don't see the chatter that this is going to be the worst team. And yeah, they're in a division, and I think a lot of that has to do with the fact that they're in a division with three teams that made the playoffs last year and three teams that most people are going to think they're going to be pretty good again this year in San Francisco, Los Angeles, and Seattle. So I think that's a large part of this. But I think if you're the front office, you owe it to the guys in that room, the Buda Bakers and those guys that have been here forever. I think you owe it to them to put the best team on the field. And if that means you got to pay Jacoby Brissett $15 million to have what could be at least a decent offense, I think you got to do that. I think you absolutely got
2: to
1: do that.
2: I mean, I get the argument because he was 1-11 as a starter last year, and they lost 9 in a row to end the season. And they had a negative 133 point differential for the whole year, right? So
1: yeah.
2: The real story to start last year was they lost their all four running backs
1: right
2: in the first 6 weeks. And what was it, 5 consecutive weeks losing by a walk-off field goal? So, I mean, it was really a tale of two seasons. Like the first half, the first 6 games, the Cardinals were in every single game right down to the last possession. The season got away from them towards the end. But I think the argument for why the hell would you pay somebody that much money who only won 1 out of 12 starts last year. But as you said, I mean, some of the pieces around him, especially adding Jeremiah Love, having one of the best tight ends in the league, as you mentioned, I think if you have some stability at that position, you got to give your new head coach some kind of fighting chance out of the gate. Do you not?
1: Yeah. Yeah. Well, that, and, you know, again, for Monty, you know, he's on the clock. And this is a win. I mean, people consider and say, oh, we're going to be bad. I mean, this is not basketball. You know, this is not basketball where you say, oh, we'll just start the young kid and we'll lose 12 games, 13 games. We'll get a pick next year and we'll build. This is National Football League, you know, and guys want to win now. And
2: it takes more than one Wemby to turn it around, exactly. Right? Like the Spurs were terrible the year before Wemby, and 3 years later they're in the finals. It doesn't work like that in the NFL.
1: So we'll see. We will see how this transpires, but I don't, you know, you were going to have to pay him something. I mean, this is the NFL. You got to have a quarterback, and I would much rather throw out a guy that's got some experience out there who, again, can win you games than going with a Carson Beck or one of those young guys who are Gardner Minshew, who, again, Gardner Minshew is like the next level down. He's definitely not. I mean, he can go out there and he's won games in this league. Don't get me wrong, but he's not. I don't think he's not at the level of Jacoby Brissett in terms of the things that he can do out there on the floor. And the stats say that when you look at the two, for sure. 520-848-1290.
2: Who's going to be the starter in Minnesota?
1: Oh, well, you know, that was one of the plays we got, I think, last week. Wasn't it the play actually was Vikings to win the NFC North at, which is right now plus 525, which I thought was, and I think we talked about it. That's a little, I mean, you're basically giving up on the Lions, who've been the best team in that division now for the last 3 years. You're turning your nose up at the Bears, who obviously are coming along very nicely with Caleb Williams, to say that Kyler Murray's going to go in there and all of a sudden the Vikings are going to be the best team in the NFC North. I don't see that. I don't see that. And that might be one of those bets at plus 525 that we turn our noses up to, because I don't, And that was, I think that was the one that Dragon Ball went off on last week when we played that. And it said the Vikings to win the North at plus 525. He said absolutely not. And I agree with him on that. Absolutely. That is not going to be the play. All right, updating you on your Diamondbacks before Dragon Ball gets in here. We'll talk some Steelers with him because we got a couple plays now on Aaron Rodgers that we'll get his thoughts on as we get ready. 5-0. 5-0 now in the fifth. 5-0. Ryan Waldschmidt. You might want to drop that. Waldschmidt scored on an error. Exactly. Rhino. We'll just call him Rhino. Waldy. Waldy scored on an error. And so 5-0 is the count now for the Arizona Diamondbacks in the fifth.
2: You know, Aaron Rodgers is only 12 touchdowns behind Peyton Manning. I had to look it up because I know, like, he's been it's been around a long time.
1: Wow.
2: 527 career. And Peyton finished with 539.
1: Yeah. That's, yeah, and consider, I mean, and think about that and what he set. How many years? 2 years? 3 years?
2: Two or three, yeah.
1: Yeah?
2: Yeah. And he left Cal. He was, a junior or senior? Like, he had been at Cal for a while. We saw a lot of Aaron Rodgers before he left left college.
1: Dragon Ball rejoins us now. So, Dragon Ball, we got another play, top play.
2: Talking about your favorite quarterback.
1: Guy, Aaron Rodgers. Yeah. So
2: your favorite.
1: We've got two now.
2: Cave enthusiast.
1: We've got two. I have to look. I don't know if I looked up the numbers on this second play, which came in on Friday while you were gone. But the play is Aaron Rodgers over 20 and a half touchdown passes this year. And J-Dub and I both talked about this, and we were like, as long as he stays healthy,
3: yeah,
1: that's a pretty good play.
3: Yeah, that's a pretty easy play if he stays healthy. That's going to be the biggest thing, again, trying to figure out what the tackle situation looks like. Again, not seeing where Broderick Jones is in his recovery after his freak neck injury he had last season is kind of a sad state. But if they can keep him upright, he should definitely at least get to 21 based on the bet there. So, no, I think the safe play is the over on my favorite ayahuasca enthusiast.
1: All right, so we have that. So there are two plays now on Aaron Rodgers. We have the over 20 and a half passing touchdowns and over 3,050 and a half passing yards, which that one came in, I think, last week as well at minus 120.
2: Now that he's later in his career, can we just do like an over under three controversial statements off the field during the season?
3: At least three. The thing is, with the Steelers, seemingly the last two or three years, it's not just been one person, it's been the whole team. So at least two to three over under two and a half of outlandish activity that happened to somebody off the field. Because again, last season, it wasn't just Aaron Rodgers with the controversial statements. Yeah, DK Metcalf nearly ripping a fan out of the stands to get into a fight with him over something. And there was a whole, I'm sure, another bits of conversation with Cam Hayward and his holdout last year. So there's bound to be something. I'm sure there's bound to be something.
2: TBT Steelers edition.
3: Days of our Steelers, as we like to affectionately refer among Steeler fans.
1: Days of our Steelers.
3: Days of our Steelers, like sands in the hourglass.
1: Oh, gosh. Sands in the hourglass. Yeah, that's, my grandmother used to watch that one. That was one that
2: I was just saying, Aaron Rodgers is only 12 touchdowns behind Peyton.
3: I was going to say, yeah, he's up there now.
2: Yeah, I mean, is 42?
3: 40? I think he'll be 43.
2: And he missed how many? Three seasons on the bench? With the Green Bay when he first came
3: behind
2: in?
3: Brett for 3 years.
2: I think it was two or three.
1: That's considering that's what we said. Considering 3 years, I mean that's pretty good career there. That Hall of Famer.
3: Oh yeah.
2: Was he at four MVPs?
3: The amount of MVPs alone puts him in there. Yeah, I think it's four. It's in Green
1: He's
3: Bay.
1: He's got four MVPs.
2: I think that's right.
3: Yeah.
2: I'll check.
1: Wow, that's pretty good. I didn't know. I didn't know quite that many.
3: I think he was in the end. I think he was one short of
2: four.
3: Brett, because I think Brett had five.
2: He won 2011, 14, 20, and 21.
1: Mm-hmm. All right, well, he'll be getting his gold jacket at some point down the line here.
3: Yep.
2: And the crazy thing is, it's not just that. It's his first MVP was 45-6, 38-5. 48-5. 48 touchdowns to 5 interceptions is outrageous.
3: Yep.
2: and 37-4. Those are his MVP seasons.
3: Efficiency, as they say.
1: All right, we're not going to do Pickett with Dragon Ball, but we will let the folks know what happened, even though Cricket's not here. We'll let the folks know what happened with her last pick. So we went to the break on Friday, the WNBA All-Star Game. It was Team Coop and what was the other one? Team Swoops? No, Team Coop and
2: Witherspoon, right?
1: Yeah, yeah, Team Spoon. Team Coop and Team Spoon. We all picked Team Coop. The winner of the game was Team Spoon. So we are all wrong.
2: Should we play our new open for Dragon Ball?
1: You want to? No, well, no, because we want to wait until she gets back for that, right?
2: But she's not listening.
3: True.
1: If you want to.
2: No, it's fine.
1: Yeah, I think we should
2: next
1: wait.
2: Monday. Stay tuned, listeners. We got a treat for you.
1: I think we should wait on that.
3: Nice.
1: All right, DK on the sports tip, 520-848-1290 is the number to get on the program. Is it raining yet?
3: No,
1: it's not.
3: Okay. Not raining
2: it
3: yet.
2: It is sunny.
1: Sunny. Oh, wow, okay. All right, well, let's keep it that way. Traffic and weather every 20 minutes on the 5.
3: 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Accidents around town right now to watch out for. First one with injuries reported over East Speedway Boulevard and North Pantano Road. A lot of bag about the intersection here, so try to avoid that. Another one with possible injuries at North Silverbell Road and West Ironwood Hill Drive. This is where Ironwood Hill turns into Grant at the intersection there. Lots of backup here, so try to avoid that spot as well if you can. For your weather, again, still stuck at 101. We're going to stay here for a little while longer for eventually getting out of the triple digits close to about 6:30 tonight. I'm Dragon Ball through Wildcats Radio 1290 Traffic and Weather Together.
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8: Westwood One presents Today in Women's Sports. The second half of the NWSL season is in full swing on the pitch. The Washington Spirit topped the league standings after their 1-0 victory over the Denver Summit on Sunday. The Spirit offense is headlined by star forward Trinity Rodman, currently fourth among league goal scorers. And on defense, the Spirit tied for first with fewest goals allowed. Midfielder Paige Mateyer and her squad have captured 4 of 5 matches since the NWSL returned from World Cup hiatus earlier this month.
9: The NWSL is like no other league. 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And whether it's Denver or not, I think there was an emphasis that Denver's a really good team. I think that was something we realized going into it. 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
8: The Spirit back in action Wednesday for a showdown against the third-place Utah Royals. With Today in Women's Sports, I'm Amy Lawrence on Westwood One.
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1: 520-848-1290 is the number to get in on the program. You can call us at that number. You can text us at that number. It is Little League season, and we've got a championship game coming up tonight up in Oral Valley at the West Regional Junior Girls Softball Tournament as the host team, Thornydale, from District number 5, is going to be playing in the title affair. They had to come back through the loser's bracket, but they have done so, and they will take on Foothill Little League from up in Redding, outside of Redding, California, Northern California, for the championship tonight. Foothill got through their side of the bracket undefeated, 3-0. And Thornydale is 5-1. So they will try to knock off. This will be the second time that these two teams have played in this tournament. And Foothill knocked off Thornydale in the first meeting by a score of 15-4. That was back on Saturday. Thornydale would win two elimination games on Sunday, beating Southern California and also the Arizona representative from Mesa. They beat Washington yesterday, and so they'll get a chance now. So they'll need, this is double elimination. So they will need to win twice against the young ladies from Palo Cedro, California tonight in order to advance to the Junior League Softball World Series. First game actually is underway right now. Started at 5:00 tonight. So get on up to Oral Valley up there and check out the action at Arthur Pack Park. Tremendous event that we have here in Southern Arizona every single year. 520-848-1290, 520-848-1290 is the number to get in on the program. All right, we were talking in the last segment about Jacoby Brissett. Got a new deal. It is $15.5 million. Let's hear from Jacoby Brissett on finally getting the deal done, what it means for him, what it means for this franchise.
2: I felt good to be back out there. Obviously just standing around wasn't particularly fun, but, it was a good first day.
3: You did look pretty sharp considering you haven't had a lot of 11-on-11 work for a while. Did you feel sharp when you were doing stuff?
2: My head is still spinning right now. But I was just trying to call the right play and know what I'm supposed to do to be able to help the other guys. So I got to watch the film to be able to tell you how I felt. My head's still all over the place right now.
4: Is it a relief to have this done? Is it a weight off your shoulders?
2: Oh, for sure. I'm pretty sure I'll probably sleep more than 3 hours tonight. And we got an off day tomorrow, so I'll sleep in a little bit.
5: I know you joke about, only getting 3 hours of sleep, but was there a point where it did become stressful for you?
2: Oh, yeah, it's because it's your livelihood, it's business, it's part of this game. And being here, obviously wanting to be out there with the guys, and that causes another stressor. But just glad it's over with and moving forward.
6: I suppose that, some of the guys like Buddha put out a statement, on Twitter and everything, and it seemed like the guys were really supporting you through this.
2: Was that for me?
6: Huh?
2: Was that for me?
6: Yeah.
2: Oh, I'm just kidding. I knew it. No, it was good. I mean, I think that's the ultimate, reward in this game is your respect for your teammates. I think that's I don't even know if reward is more so the currency is the respect and the recognition from your teammate. I think that's what, I kind of pride myself on, and really that's the only thing I really value. Contracts come and go, but, your teammates and the people that you go to work with and the ones that want to go to bat for you, I think that's what matters the most.
7: Did you get this deal by yourself? Were there ever times throughout the offseason or maybe early in camp where it might have felt more challenging of how much you participate or wherever you are with negotiations?
2: I've never had an agent, so I kind of done all of them on my own. I won't say on my own. I have a team that I don't want to make it seem like I'm like a person that does it by myself. But it definitely got dark a couple times. But, just trusting myself to be able to still get up and go to work and go train and things of that nature. And I wasn't here, but I still had ears here. I still was talking to some guys here, so it made me feel a little bit more included.
3: Mike LaFleur has talked oftentimes about your experience and through this process, the contract is the one thing, but you eventually learning the offense he wasn't worried about because you are so experienced and because you have so seen so many things. Obviously, there's going to be a certain amount of learning curve, but do you have that same kind of confidence in yourself that ultimately it's different than if a guy had been in the league 1 year and missed all that?
2: Yeah, I think that's what gave me even more confidence in myself is knowing that I've been through so many different phases of this thing of football that, you know, I knew once the business got handled, you know what I mean, now the football is the football, and I know I'm, you know, take care of that, you know, and I had no, you know, doubt that, you know, I'm gonna put the work in, you know what I mean? Like, I think that's what the reason why we did get a deal done, because they knew I would get the work done, you know, and I think my teammates understood that, and obviously Coach LaFleur doesn't know me as well, but somebody told him that I would do the work, so.
8: You obviously came back during mandatory minicamp.
2: You grew your hair out a little bit. Sorry? You grew your hair out a little bit.
8: For now, we'll see. You threw me off. You obviously came back during mandatory minicamp and were in meetings at that point. Do you feel like you're kind of fully up to speed with learning the offense, or is that still a progression?
2: Oh, hell no. I think we just ran all day one plays out there for me today. So I got a long way to go. But again, like I said, I mean, I'm willing to put the work in. Obviously, you know, after this night of sleep that I do get, I'll go back to 3 hours of sleep for work purposes now. You know, it's training camp. We're all learning. It's first time in this offense. So I'm not naive to understand that it's still a lot of work to be done.
9: What's been your impression of Mike and just how he operates?
2: Oh, it's been good. You know, obviously not as much as in person as normally I would have during training camp, but it's been good. I have been able to talk to him on the phone and hear a lot of stories from the guys from OTAs and stuff like that. And then obviously being here in training camp and seeing his energy, you know, I think it's what, 3 or 4 days been here, and it's been good. Me and him have had good dialogue and conversations. And then, yeah.
10: Are you able to elaborate a little bit about this offseason and when you potentially heard from the team that you would be the starter for this year? Has that been conveyed to you?
2: I mean, I think I got to go out there and prove it. You know, I mean, I don't think it's a given just because the deal gets done. I think, you know, you go out there and put your best foot forward. I think at the end of the day, no matter what, who money-wise, I think as the coach and as the people of the organization, they got to put the best person forward.
8: Representing yourself, what was the process of kind of deciding that you wanted to do this holdout and that you wanted to kind of push for more money rather than just, you know, showing up and playing on the previous deal?
2: I think that's the business of this league.
8: How did you come to that decision?
2: I think it kind of just unfolds as the business side goes, you know.
11: You said that at times it got dark for you, and just in general, like, was there ever a fear that this might not happen, or was it more so a matter of just when it will it happen?
2: I think a mixture of both. I think you have that. You know, nothing is guaranteed, nothing is given in this league. So, you know, you wake up just like the football aspect of getting up, and one day at a time, you do the same thing with the business side of it. And you know, you're honest with the people that you're, you know, conversating with, and I think it's just obviously knowing who you are as a person, as a player, and I would say it's confidence, but just having the respect for yourself, you know, I think plays a big part in it.
4: Surprised at how long this whole process took, and are you pleased with the end results?
2: Oh yeah, man, I'm ready to go out and play. You know, I mean, my like I said, my mind's racing, my heart's racing to steal too. But I mean, with these things, it's never a timetable. You know, it's just a matter of when. You know, whether something happens or it doesn't happen. You know, and you know, glad it's over with, and now it's onward.
1: All right, Jacoby Brissett, the quarterback for the Arizona Cardinals, got his deal and now ready to move forward under new coach Mike LaFleur. 520-848-1290 is the number to get on the program. Bottom of the sixth in Pittsburgh. Diamondbacks now up 6-0 behind Brandon Pfaadt in the offense tonight, looking to snap a 3-game losing streak. We'll chat some baseball coming up. Mexican Baseball Fiesta, 15th year, is on the horizon this fall. Frank Gomez gonna join us. He is straight ahead. Dragon Ball getting you home every 20 minutes on the Fives. Traffic and weather.
12: From the Cruz and Associates Personal Injury Attorney Traffic Center, this is Wildcats Radio 1290 Traffic and Weather Together. The pipeline replacement over on Valencia Road from east of Cardinal to west of Camino de la Tierra and on Camino de la Tierra near Valencia. It was set to go ahead and finish up their day of work for today at 6 p.m., but crews will be back out again tomorrow from 8:30 to 6 p.m. with eastbound Valencia down to one lane as that work continues. For your weather, still sitting at 101, eventually going down to 100 here at 6 o'clock. I'm Dragon Ball through Wildcats Radio 1290 Traffic and Weather Together.
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18: 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The entire NFL has now reported to training camp. Patrick Mahomes returning from an ACL tear and Daniel Jones with an Achilles injury are set to return. The Steelers' Jalen Ramsey will begin training camp on the physically unable to perform list, as will Packers star Micah Parsons, who is expected to be out until October. I'm Adam Abdallah.
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1: All right, 15 years ago, two guys got together. Mike Fader, longtime minor league executive who was running the Tucson Padres, and Francisco Gomez, who had pitched professionally here and had some youngsters that were playing the game. And Francisco pitched the idea of a Mexican baseball fiesta to Mike Fader. And the event is still one of the big events of the fall here in Southern Arizona. And this year will be year number 15. And we're pleased to be joined by Frank Gomez, who joins us now on the show. And Frank, you are one of Francisco's sons as well, correct?
2: That's right. Thanks for having me on. I am the oldest.
1: You're the oldest of how many? Because I know Luis played professionally as well. How many sons did Francisco have?
2: We're five total. Four boys and a girl.
1: Boys and a girl. So did you play ball as well growing up?
2: I did not. I didn't play baseball. I played football. I boxed in Mexico and
1: I
2: did some rugby at the U of A. So I tried everything else.
1: How did you get away from the game? Like you
2: by trying everything else.
1: There you go. So first of all, well, a little bit more about your background. So you've been involved now for I think about 4 or 5 years. What made you kind of to saddle up next to your dad and help kind of push this event now as we reach year 15?
2: Absolutely. This is my eighth year.
1: Eighth, wow.
2: Working. Honestly, this is, this has been a family affair since the beginning. From, my brothers playing in it as part of the teams, to, myself selling hot dogs, doing the kids area. I've kind of been all over the operation from concessions to putting up the banners to the back end in the administration, at this point now actively for about 6 years. So, I've had great teachers. I've been, lucky enough to work under Mike Fader and all the different process and all the different systems that he made as he went through his career. So it's easy for me in that sense to come in and learn from someone already doing it, which, is how the Mexican Baseball Fiesta started. My father approaching Mike Fader and, essentially doing the let's do it like the real deal and go from there. So it's been awesome to see it grow, to see the different rooms where it has to grow. And as we move to different places, Tucson is our home, and we're very excited to continue to work with the U of A and bring that clash of different

0: request, and the first game seemed like a really good special way to celebrate our quinceañera this year with the 15 years. So it was exciting to be able to advertise and call everyone to action, in the sense of U of A is going to open the Mexican Baseball Fiesta for a 15 year celebration. So
1: now you've kind of become one of the faces of this event because your dad now actually works for Aramisio, correct?
0: Yes, he's been now acting GM, I think, since 2022. So that's been my ramp up from the 8 years to this, you know, to having again my fader to help me do that change.
1: What was your first? How old were you when you first experienced Mexican baseball? When you first went to a game in the home country?
0: I was in diapers in Mexican baseball. My father played through the Mexican League with Naranjeros in the winter, with Sultanes in the summer, and he played professional with MLB with the Brewers for you know, while I was born, you know, during 1992. So it was, you know, minor league stadiums, back to Mexico, it was just a blur of stadiums.
1: How close is I was wondering, I've been out there, obviously been to the Mexican Baseball Fiesta annually, been out to a lot of the games. How close is that to what you would see at a home game in Hermosillo or Obregón or Mexicali or Cancun or one of those other places? How close of the atmosphere is it?
0: I think we get as close as permitted by the U.S. established stadium laws and different, you know, bureaucracies in there, but it is as close as possible as it can get to this side of the border. You know, at this point, it started with the idea of keeping it authentic. We work so close with the league, with the teams that make up the league, that at this point, you know, we're kind of copying off of each other's work as we try to do, you know, our version of theirs. They see us, and then they implement it in their season, and it's really cool because I let it be that kind of preseason for a lot of the team's media team, for a lot of the teams, you know, just back end of all of baseball, because it is that preseason. So I kind of let them, you know, remind them that it's a fiesta after all, that it's the preseason. So I'm like, let's try it here, and if it doesn't stick, you know, don't use it during the season. So it's become a tool for all the aspects of baseball, and that obviously, you know, the preseason, see who's going to stay in the team, who's not, and then it's also, you know, that same philosophy and at the PA level, at the, you know, media team level. It's all happening. So it's, I believe now it's a nice boom for the season, where, you know, it's a point of gathering, and it was expressed in the press conference that every single team that comes here feels welcome and feels like Tucson is their home, and that's why they makes our job easy of them wanting to come back.
1: You mentioned obviously preseason for the Mexican Pacific Baseball Winter League, unfortunately a league that did not come to fruition here in Tucson last year. There was hopes of that. Do you think we'll ever see that readdressed here in Southern Arizona in the future?
0: I think so. You know, this is 15 years that we're celebrating, and it almost happened. So we're, you know, as we continue to grow and foster the things that the community here has allowed us to grow, I think it's going to simply become even a bigger and easier question to do.
1: There we go. October 1st through the 4th, Keno Stadium. It is the Mexican Baseball Fiesta, the 15th year. I cannot pronounce the word for 15, the party that all the young ladies have at 15. Is it quinceañera?
0: Quince. Quince.
1: Quince.
0: Short and sweet. Quinceañera is the full thing.
1: Yeah.
0: You know, quince is how I grew up saying it, too, because it is still.
1: There we go.
0: It's we go from six syllables to four.
1: Get your tickets at MexicanBaseballFiesta.com. Frank, hey, appreciate you taking some time to join us, brother. Looking forward to another year of it.
0: Thank you, man. Thanks for having me.
1: Frank Gomez, Mexican Baseball Fiesta. It's my birthday week every year. That's how I know that it is coming. All right, let's get to your Casino del Sol replay for today.
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1: All right, Thursday out at Randolph Golf Course, there is a performance fitting brought to you by Callaway

0: take your clubs out there, and you might end up getting some new ones if they judge that you their equipment might be better for you. We had Brett Gilmore on earlier. He talked all about it.
1: The Callaway Performance Fitting event we have this Thursday at Randolph is one that we do usually every other month at our facility here. We also do them at El Rio, Fred Inc., and Silver Bell, depending on the time of year. But it's a great opportunity to come and get fit for new product. It's no pressure. So if you don't find something that is better than your current gamer, as we say in the golf business, you don't have to buy. But it's a great way to try the newest Quantum product that Callaway has out right now. I've been using it since it came out, and it's fantastic. But it's great. The team with Callaway that comes on out that brings all the new product, they put you up on the launch monitor, so you can actually see all your numbers, what you're hitting it, comparing to what you currently have in the bag. And it's just a great time to be fit for, like you said, the clubs that are made for you. So the right shaft, club head, loft, lie, even all the way down to the grip. So it's great, because if you're really getting into the game and want to get better, having the right equipment that suits you will help you do it.
0: So then this is not something that's just that you guys have actually been doing these types of events for quite some time. So how many people generally will show up at an event like this?
1: All depends on the time of year. So being in the summertime right now, the slots are available to be booked from 8 a.m. to about 2 p.m. It's because of the heat, but we'll get anywhere from about 5 to 10 per fitting. During the middle of the season, we'll expand it a little bit more and have two fitters, and that can get up to anywhere about 12 to 14. We actually just had one a couple weeks ago at El Rio that sold out with two fitters, and it was a great opportunity to come out and try the product. So, yeah, since I started in this role, we've been having Callaway come out and really as often as they want. We also have to deal with other vendors as well. We've had Titleist out here quite a bit. Ping will come on out. TaylorMade has done it, and then we'll soon have our team be able to do it as well in-house.
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0: All right, we appreciate Brett Gilmore for joining us on the show. Also tonight in Tucson, we've got baseball going on 50-70. That's the intermediate West Regional down in Nogales tonight. Marana is on the field down there tonight. They're going to play at 8 o'clock in an elimination game. So get on down there and support those young men as well. There have been some crazy scores coming out of that particular tournament down there. Northern California beat Nevada 33-0. Southern California beat Colorado 29-0. Idaho beat Oregon 32-0. I mean, talking about football scores coming out of that 50-70 tournament down there. So a lot of great baseball happening. That's
3: like
0: going to
3: wrap beer ball.
0: Really. That's going to wrap it up for us. Thanks to Frank Gomez, Brett Gilmore, for J-Hub, for Cricket, for Dragon Ball. I'm David Kelly. That's our time for tonight. Thank you very much for your time. We'll talk to you tomorrow, 3 o'clock. 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
4: 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We've been accident with possible injuries over at East Broadway Boulevard and North Wilmot Road. A lot of slowdown at the intersection here. Try to avoid it if you can. Meanwhile, southbound park between 36th Street and 22nd Street is closed. You'll go ahead and also notice that road work continuing northbound on park between 36th Street to North 22nd Street as well. Finally, down to just 100 degrees, eventually getting down to 94 here at 9 o'clock. I'm driving with Wildcats Radio 1290 Traffic and Weather Together.
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0: GM tonight here on Westwood One Sports. 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The Tampa Bay Buccaneers are not only making a mistake with Vita Vea, who requested a trade yesterday. We talked about it. But even more so today, the Tampa Bay Buccaneers are making a massive mistake with how they are handling the contract extension situation for their franchise quarterback, Baker Mayfield. And it is one of the now many reasons that I am out on the Tampa Bay Buccaneers in 2026. 310-840-4910. That's the talk and text line to join the show. You could call, you could text. 310-840-4910. You can also hit me up on Twitter at PatBoyle44. So in case you haven't been following, we've been talking about it on the show, and it's been in the news for the last couple of weeks. I've been hitting on it. This is something, honestly, I've been talking about since March. Back when free agency started, and there were some rumblings, there was just a little bit of conversation, and this was before the Rams drafted Ty Simpson in April. Stupidly drafted Ty Simpson. I said to myself, Baker Mayfield's going into the final year of his contract. At the time, I thought it was setting up that the Rams were basically going to have Matthew Stafford come back for one more season, one more year. And with Baker Mayfield going into the final year of his contract, maybe Baker doesn't want to sign a contract extension. Maybe Baker wants to play the final year of his deal out on the Tampa Bay Buccaneers, hit free agency. And yes, it would be a gamble on himself because nobody in the NFL, let alone any quarterback, wants to go into the final year of their deal with an extension not in place. So it'd be a gamble. It'd be a risk. But I wouldn't put it past somebody like Baker Mayfield. And the direction that the Bucs seemed to be trending in at the end of last season, they collapsed that 6-2 start. They missed the playoffs, aging defense. And I thought maybe Baker Mayfield is gearing up to become the replacement for Matthew Stafford in 2027 for the LA Rams. He's going to rejoin forces with his buddy Sean McVay, who helped him resurrect his career after he got cut by the Panthers a couple of years ago. But then the Rams gave Matthew Stafford a two-year extension, which, again, if Matthew Stafford retires after this season, that second year doesn't matter anyway. But then they draft Ty Simpson. And that just didn't make a whole lot of sense. But hey, maybe the LA Rams weren't holding out hope. Maybe there was no conversation at all between Sean McVay and Baker Mayfield. Maybe they didn't see the vision. Maybe they weren't effing with my vision. You hear that term? You F with the vision? You bleep with the vision? Maybe the Rams weren't bleeping with my vision of having Baker Mayfield be their continuity plan to Matthew Stafford, because you still have Puka Nacua, you have Devontae Adams, you have Kyren Williams, you've got a star-studded, loaded defense now. That was before they made the trade for Myles Garrett. Either way. Okay. Well, Baker Mayfield still wants a contract extension, doesn't he? And if I told you what Baker Mayfield has done, forget about the eye test, forget about what you know about Baker Mayfield over the last 3 years and what he's done for the Tampa Bay Buccaneers. They won back-to-back division titles, and yes, last year they missed out. What if I told you the last 3 years, top three passing yards in the NFL, it was Jared Goff, Matthew Stafford, and then Baker Mayfield? That's right. And he's played the same amount of games as Josh Allen. He's played just a handful of games more than Patrick Mahomes. But he's played a couple more games, a good amount, more than almost 10 more games than Dak Prescott. But Baker Mayfield's durability is part of what makes him so great and so special and so valuable. More passing yards than Justin Herbert. More passing yards than Lamar Jackson. More passing yards than Brock Purdy, Trevor Lawrence, Jalen Hurts, Joe Burrow. Injuries playing a big part in Joe Burrow, but still, Baker Mayfield, third in the NFL in the last 3 years combined in passing yards and only 200 behind Matthew Stafford. What about completions? Jared Goff, number one. Baker Mayfield, number two. What about touchdowns, Pat? Tell us, Pat, who's the leaders in passing touchdowns in the NFL the past three seasons? Jared Goff, once again, number one. 101 touchdown passes. You know who's number two? Baker Mayfield with 95. Then it's Lamar, or then it's Matthew Stafford, then it's Lamar, then it's Josh Allen, then it's Jordan Love, Dak Prescott, Joe Burrow, Patrick Mahomes, Brock Purdy, Justin Herbert. You know the common theme of all those other quarterbacks? They're all paid. You know who's not paid? Baker Mayfield. At least he's not in the midst of a contract extension, and he is not paid to the likes of which these other quarterbacks are paid. Dak Prescott, $60 million a year. How many playoffs has he been to the last couple of seasons? Joe Burrow, $55 million a year. Josh Allen, $55 million a year. Jordan Love, $55 million a year. Trevor Lawrence, $55 million a year. Stafford, $55 million a year. Goff, Purdy, Justin Herbert, Lamar Jackson, Jalen Hurts, all over $51 million per year. You know how much Baker Mayfield is currently making on his final contract, or on the final year of his contract? Baker Mayfield, when he signed with the Buccaneers 3 years ago, was a three-year deal for $100 million. Baker Mayfield's average salary per year is just over $33 million. $33 million for a guy that in the last 3 years is in the top three in passing yards, completions, and touchdowns. A guy that has played every game. A guy that has been to the playoffs every year, but this past year, and played through multiple injuries. And a guy that's only 31. I know it might feel like Baker's been in the league a while. He's not 34. He's not 35. He's not 36. He's 31. How? How have we gotten to today where Baker Mayfield, weeks ago, Baker Mayfield said, through his team, I don't know if he ever said it directly, publicly in front of a microphone, but they're reportedly between the Bucs and Baker Mayfield and his camp, they were way off in their negotiations for a contract extension. Tell me which quarterback in that conversation we've had of that ilk, all those guys that I just rattled off, some of the top quarterbacks in the league, tell me which of their teams would let their quarterback go into training camp of the final year of their contract without an extension. It wouldn't happen. It hasn't happened. It doesn't happen. And a couple of weeks ago, when, again, through per Baker Mayfield's team, said that if there was no contract extension by the time training camp started, there would be no more discussions. That would be it. That's the deadline. If there's no contract extension by the time Baker Mayfield and the Buccaneers report for training camp, he's going to play the final year on this contract, and that's it. And he's going to head into free agency next season. Well, today has come and passed, Tuesday, July 28th, and Baker Mayfield and the Buccaneers veterans reported for training camp, and there is no contract extension. And so Baker Mayfield is going to play out the final year of his contract before becoming an unrestricted free agent. And again, I ask, how did the Buccaneers let it get to this point? That is organizational malpractice. That is a horrendous job by GM Jason Light. That is terrible. That is a massive mistake. 310-840-4910. I don't care if you think Baker Mayfield is bluffing, because I don't think he is. Here's the thing. And we've seen different types of strategies from players. Hold-ins, hold-outs, requests for a trade. Vita Vea might get paid. He very well could be paid. He very well could be traded. After what we've seen with Dexter Lawrence, Micah Parsons, players of higher star caliber than Vita Vea, players that you think their franchise in the Giants and the Dallas Cowboys, well, you can't trade Micah Parsons. Ah, the Cowboys will pay Micah. This is what they always do. Players of bigger star caliber than Vita Vea have been traded after requesting a trade because they didn't get the contract they wanted. So the Buccaneers got two major issues right now. They've got two of their star players, two of their most valuable players. Arguably, their most valuable player on defense. Tell me, who's more valuable on that Buccaneers defense than Vita Vea? Tell me. I'll rattle off a couple names for you. They just signed Alex Anzalone. That's he can't be, and they got him on a cheap contract. Yaya Diaby? No shot. Zion McCollum in the secondary? Nope. Antoine Winfield? Good veteran. Not the most valuable on that defense. A'shaun Robinson? Nope. Elijah Roberts? Nope. These are guys that are signing one. They just drafted Elijah Roberts in the fifth year, in the fifth round. A'shaun Robinson just got a cheap one-year deal. Vita Vea, without a doubt, is the most valuable player on their defense. He just requested a trade. And now your franchise quarterback, who has played every single game, played the past year with PCL strains, MCL strains, bicep strain. I don't know if you watched the Netflix documentary, Quarterback. Baker Mayfield, half of his bicep was purple for over a week. Shoulder injury that he had to exit one of the games late in the season, but then played the next week. The guy's been a warrior. The guy's been durable. The guy has statistically been one of the best quarterbacks in football in the last 3 years. Massive mistake for this to get to this point that you can't come to an agreement. And again, I don't think Baker's bluffing. Like we said, hold-ins, hold-outs, requests for trade, all the different strategies that a player and their agent could use in an attempt to get the contract extension they're looking for. Baker Mayfield's not holding in. At least we don't believe he is. We'll see. They have their first official practice tomorrow. Baker Mayfield's not holding out. He reported. He's at training camp. Baker Mayfield has not requested a trade. Baker Mayfield is telling the Tampa Bay Buccaneers and GM Jason Light, F-A-F-O. Bleep around and find out. I think Baker Mayfield is a man of his word. I don't think there's going to be any negotiating. I don't think he's going to sign a contract extension. I think he is going to play this final year. I think he's going to be a free agent come March. And I think he'll be looking for a new team. 310-840-4910. Your thoughts on the Buccaneers not being able to get a contract extension done with Baker Mayfield? Do you think he's worth it? Do you think this is a mistake for Tampa Bay? Because I did see some news yesterday, and I saw the same thing again today. And maybe you might have seen it as well, and you're saying to yourself, in your car or in your house or wherever you might be right now at the gym listening, saying, well, hold on, Pat Boyle. I was looking at this. I was Googling about Baker Mayfield. I wanted to get the latest, or I heard on a different show, or I saw this. The Buccaneers, they could put the franchise tag on him. They could put the one-year franchise tender on Baker Mayfield. They don't have to sign him to a contract extension. Okay. What good does that do the Tampa Bay Buccaneers? What good does that do them? To have Baker Mayfield play this season with no guarantee of a long-term extension, which at times could be a good incentivizer. I don't think Baker Mayfield is the kind of guy that needs it. Doesn't need that extra incentive. Doesn't need the motivation of having to play a prove-it year. He's proven plenty. But in some cases, that could be a good tactic. That's a good weapon for NFL teams. Look, the Cowboys are doing it with George Pickens. They put the franchise tag on him, and I don't blame them. But what good does that do the Buccaneers? Think about it from a financial standpoint. And we want to talk numbers. Like, what's a reasonable contract for Baker Mayfield? Again, I mean, he's got to be in the same conversation as Trevor Lawrence, as Justin Herbert. He has to be. He simply has to be. He has to be in the same conversation as Jalen Hurts and Jared Goff. That number's got to start with a 5. And it's got to be probably $55 million. Because you look at some of those contracts, some of those are a year old, 2 years old. Some of them are 3 years old. With the NFL salary cap going up every year, how does Baker Mayfield not getting $55 million per year minimum? Minimum. Tell me how. Was Baker asking for 60? And the Buccaneers were saying, no, 55? And we couldn't come to an agreement there? Either way. The franchise tag, it doesn't, we don't know what that number is going to be. But for 2027, if the Buccaneers, once Baker becomes an unrestricted free agent in March, after this season, no matter how it goes, the Buccaneers can still actually put that one-year franchise tender on him and keep him for 2027. It's going to cost him almost $50 million. That is the projected number. What good does that do you? $50 million for 1 year versus $55 million for 3 years, for 4 years? Because you're basically saying you're going to spend almost the same amount of money. And on top of that, if Baker Mayfield plays well this year and they don't give him a contract extension in the offseason, which, by the way, the longer they've waited, and they've already waited too long. Like, if they would have gotten it done this offseason, before the salary cap goes up next year again, which it does basically by 10% every year, $55 million for Baker Mayfield now is going to be $60 million per year next year. And if the Buccaneers really, really want to be bold and brash, and selfish, in my opinion, about this, and they want to have Baker Mayfield play this year, and maybe he has just an okay season, and they say, hey, we won that battle. Yeah, we would have liked to be a playoff team, but Baker Mayfield not playing as great as he had in 2024, in the beginning of 2025, that just saved us some money, didn't it? We'll just put this $50 million franchise tender on him, franchise tag tender, and if he doesn't play well in 2027, well, we're looking for a new quarterback. Well, what if Baker Mayfield then balls out in 2027? You going to just let him walk after that? If he even wants to stick around? Then you're going to end up paying him $65 million a year. So what is the backup option for the Buccaneers at quarterback? Good quarterbacks. Solid, durable, franchise quarterbacks. They don't grow on trees, baby. What's the backup plan? Where are the Buccaneers headed? What's their five-year plan? Hell, what's their three-year plan? I would assume in a mediocre NFC South, it's probably to continue to try to contend for the NFC South crown, right? Every single year, considering they did it for, what, five straight years, then they went from Brady to Baker pretty seamlessly, continued to win division championships. So what's the three-year plan? If it's not Baker, who is the option? Who is the answer at quarterback? Because their backup right now is Jake Browning. And after that, it's Connor Bazelak and Jalen Daniels. Not Jaden Daniels. Jalen Daniels. Went to Kansas. He stinks. No offense. He stinks. I couldn't even tell you where the hell Connor Bazelak, I'm even saying it right. Connor Bazelak, I don't even know who this guy is. Couldn't even tell you what college he went to. Bowling Green. I mean, who are the Buccaneers getting to replace Baker Mayfield? How could you get to this date without a contract extension? Unless Jason Light is trying, again, unless they're calling Baker's bluff, and they're saying no. Now, eventually he'll crack. Maybe Baker's asking for 62. Maybe he's asking for 63 million. And the Buccaneers are saying, Baker, come on. We're trying to work with you. We're trying to pay you like a top 10 quarterback, but that's too much. Meet us at 56. Meet us at 57. Maybe Baker says, nope, it's going to start with a 6, or I'm not signing. Maybe he's been playing hardball. And maybe the Buccaneers think right now, let's see how a couple weeks in training camp, when he's with his buddies and his teammates, and word starts maybe getting out, maybe that it's Baker who's asking for too much. Maybe he wants it fully guaranteed. And the Buccaneers are willing to give him 75% guaranteed, but not 100% guaranteed. Maybe once his teammates start saying, hey, come on, man. You want to be with us or not? I don't know. I'm not going to lie to you and act like I've ever been in an NFL locker room or that I've been a part of a training camp or that I know what these conversations look like between these players and these coaches and these assistant coaches when we've got these contract disputes that we all talk about in the media and we see it every day on TV and you hear about it, me talking about it on the radio. We don't actually know what those day-to-day conversations look like. All I know is if you've got yourself a franchise quarterback, you pay him. And you look at the market. It is the most well-defined market in all of sports, the quarterback market. And if you're telling me that Trevor Lawrence and Justin Herbert are worth $53 million and $55 million respectively, and those contracts were given out over a year ago and 2 years ago, how the hell is Baker Mayfield not worth at least $55 million a year? This is a massive, massive mistake by the Buccaneers. And I think, again, I'll say it. I think Baker's a man of his word. I think he's going to play the final year of this contract out, and I hope he balls out. I hope he balls out. I really do. Because this seems blasphemous to me. This seems blasphemous. And I know, by the way, that the Bucs, they move at their own pace. They don't crack to public pressure. They don't crack to demands. When Mike Evans employed a similar tactic in 2023, saying they would not continue negotiations once the season arrived, the Buccaneers didn't rush. Instead, Mike Evans played out that season and then reached an agreement on a two-year deal in 2024. Now, Mike Evans just left for the 49ers, but the reporting has been that those previous negotiations did not leave a sour taste in his mouth. Well, it's one thing to be a receiver. It's another thing to be a quarterback that has poured your blood, sweat, and tears for your franchise. And you expect to be paid when the time comes to be paid. Time has come. The time has passed. The Buccaneers are failing themselves. Jason Light is failing this organization by not paying Baker Mayfield and risking him leaving in free agency, or they're going to wield this one-year franchise tag tender like it's some big weapon of leverage. Get lost. 310-840-4910. We'll get to your phone calls as soon as we come back. We've got some callers that want to weigh in on Baker Mayfield and the Buccaneers. Again, it's expected now that Baker's going to play this final year of his contract. No contract extension was reached. I think this is a massive mistake by the Buccaneers. What say you? 310-840-4910. Plus, when we come back, we mentioned earlier in the show, Jalen Carter got paid. Well, somebody else on the defensive side of the football, they also got paid a record-setting contract in the secondary in the AFC North. We'll talk about that when we return. I'm Pat Boyle. This is BetMGM Tonight on Westwood One Sports.
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0: And that is what Gianni Infantino is trying to do. He said the game's global governing body, which they are creating a new entity called the FIFA Forward Enterprise, it will seek investors to fund this newly formed body that would take control of commercial and event operations, including future editions of the Men's and Women's World Cup. And they're going to try to monetize the World Cup. And I know what you're saying. Well, hold on. We already pay for tickets and all this and that. Okay. FIFA is trying to raise $20 billion from a sale of equity to outside investors to have private control of the World Cup and everything that it entails. UEFA, which is the European governing body of soccer, they're already planning, they're accelerating efforts to hold an emergency meeting of its 55 member countries / associations this week. And they're going to discuss plans, including a potential World Cup boycott. So I'll say this as succinctly as I can. Gianni Infantino needs to be removed as the president of FIFA. And his plans to try to monetize the World Cup, there's absolutely no room for it. All right, fun show. Thanks to everybody that worked on the show. VP Monty. Thanks to Zach Kroll. Thanks to Lee in Westwood One Studios. Thanks to my co-host Brad. Thanks to Zach Kroll, Chloe Pratt, Max Sheedy. I'm Pat Boyle.
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0: 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Their general manager, Chris Ballard, their head coach, Shane Steichen, we all know it. They're operating on borrowed time, yet they're pushing all of their eggs into the Daniel Jones basket. How will it work out for them? 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
17: 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But every night when you go to get some Z's, how often do you really think about the temperature in your bedroom? 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That's according to the Senior Vice President of Research and Scientific Affairs at the National Sleep Foundation. We often hear about lights and screens and stress, but even modest changes in temperature and airflow can influence both how quickly you fall asleep and how deeply you stay asleep. Most experts will recommend a room temperature of 60 to 67 degrees Fahrenheit. You might also experiment with your sheets and what you actually wear to bed. 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I'm Dr. Sanjay Gupta, helping you live a better life.
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0: Oh. Ha ha. Good job, pal. That's the imaging for putting it to bed. We got about roughly 30 seconds left. I appreciate everybody being here. Awesome show per usual. 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We got exclusive training camp content coming your way. Myself and Denton Day, boots on the ground in Ashburn for Commanders practice tomorrow. I'll keep the show on the road going to Baltimore, West Virginia to see the Giants, Pittsburgh to see the Steelers, Philly to see the Eagles, Cleveland to see the Browns, all within the span of the next 10 days, man. Appreciate Denton. Appreciate Oliver Popular. Thank you for your calls. Drake Toll, what up, dog?
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13: A better life with Dr. Sanjay Gupta.
14: How often do you stop to wonder whether you should share something that's revealing, maybe even embarrassing, with a partner, a friend, or even your boss? In her new book called Revealing, The Underrated Power of Oversharing, behavioral scientist Leslie John says doing just that can help you deepen relationships that are vital to your life. We need people to trust us in order to get things like love, friendship, and career success. That's what she told us. When you make yourself vulnerable by revealing something sensitive, it does make other people trust you. In turn, when you ask someone to reveal something about themselves, showing that interest will generally lead someone to like you more. Why? Because people like to be asked about themselves, she says. It also signals that they are discriminating and choosy, but in a good way. I'm Dr. Sanjay Gupta, helping you live a better life.
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0: 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And on this Wednesday morning, the world of sports is buzzing. And we are going to get to all the big stories, including the big name NFL team that's up there in terms of the Super Bowl odds. We can't stop talking about this team's offense. And I think we should be talking about this team's defense. And I'll explain why coming up in a little bit. I will also tell everybody what could prevent the Ohio State Buckeyes, Ryan Day, Julian Say, and Jeremiah Smith and company from winning a national championship this season, or possibly even the Big Ten in college football. And I will also explain why I am in total 100% lockstep agreement with Bryce Harper. Our bets for tonight will close the show in the final hour in the Power Hour. The phone number, 310-840-4910, 310-840-4910. We are on YouTube, youtube.com/@thecostos, and you can follow me on all social platforms, at thecostos, T-H-E-K-O-S-T-O-S. But we officially begin the wonderful Sports Wednesday edition of You Better You Bet with a football sin in the Sin City. The Las Vegas Raiders, like the rest of the teams in the National Football League, almost all of them, training camp beginning yesterday on Tuesday. And new Raiders head coach Clint Kubiak making official what they have said, to their credit, they have said it this entire offseason, since they made the signing of Kirk Cousins. Clint Kubiak made it clear who his starting quarterback will be to begin this season.
1: It's important for me to be fair to the players is to put the best player out there. When we go out to practice tomorrow, Kirk Cousins is the starting quarterback. He's the guy. And he's going to get a ton of reps. And he deserves them because he's played really good football. But I want Fernando and I want Aiden to push him.
0: So there you have it. We all knew this was going to be the case. I've talked about it at points during this offseason. Kirk Cousins, barring injury, and I guess that there's a world where this turns into Russell Wilson, Matt Flynn, right, once upon a time with the Seattle Seahawks. If, you know, Cousins falls on his face, I don't think that will happen. Cousins is obviously way better than Matt Flynn. But, you know, what happens if Fernando Mendoza sets the world on fire and he's sensational in training camp and he's unbelievable lights out in the preseason? So there is a world that exists where Fernando Mendoza just leaves no doubt that he should be the guy. But assuming health for Kirk Cousins, I would say he's the overwhelming favorite, obviously, to be the week one starting quarterback for the Las Vegas Raiders. And I hate it. I despise it. And I was actually surprised because when the Raiders signed Cousins and gave him this deal, $20 million, I said, like, he's going to be the starting quarterback for the team this year. Like, that you don't give a guy that type of money to be the backup quarterback, even if you're going to draft Fernando Mendoza first overall. And I said at the time, I hate this. I don't get it. And I'm going to explain some of the reasons why I hate it in a second. But I put this out there, and there were a lot of Raiders fans that disagreed with me on this and thought, yeah, like, we should be starting Kirk Cousins this year. I think that is so crazy, I can't even put it into words. And I'm not trying to insinuate that I know more about football than Clint Kubiak, you know, Gary's son. I don't. Just that I think, in my years watching the National Football League, I think that this is a big mistake for the Las Vegas Raiders. Let's consider a couple options right now for the Raiders. Win total this year, about 6 at BetMGM. Their price to make the postseason is a huge plus price, and no is minus 1,000. The Raiders are playing this year, and every year, but this year, really, given the Chiefs, and given the Broncos, and given the Chargers, this is an impossible division that the Raiders play in. like trying to make the playoffs in this division would be like trying to compete for a woman with three movie stars. Like, it's not going to happen. Like, the Chiefs, the Chargers, and the Broncos are all movie stars. And while we might be excited about the Raiders, and I do have excitement about the Raiders, like, it's not happening this year. Because even if you wanted to construct best-case scenario this year for Las Vegas, and I think that there are, again, reasons to be excited, and I can detail some of them in a moment. You know, Tyler Linderbaum comes over to help solidify the offensive line. Did they overpay for Linderbaum to play center coming over from Baltimore? Absolutely they did. Also, not my money. I don't care. He's going to make the offensive line a lot better. Colton Miller will be back manning left tackle. One of the better left tackles in the National Football League. Obviously, Mendoza gives you a lot of enthusiasm. Like setting some expectations this year for what that might look like when he cracks the starting lineup. Brock Bowers might be the best tight end in football. You know, Ashton Jeanty coming off a rough rookie year, but then we consider what this was last year for Ashton Jeanty and the offensive ecosystem that he's working with. And this ecosystem would be like if you bought a fish and threw him into a polluted pond, of course the fish is going to struggle. You know, gasping for breath. Probably going to croak in that dirty water. And that's what happened last year to Ashton Jeanty. So yeah, like, there are reasons to be excited about the Raiders. But man, they don't have enough. Especially on the defensive side of the ball. They just do not have enough. It's a question of talent. And they don't have close to the talent that the Chargers have, the Broncos have, or the Chiefs have. And I think the betting market has actually nailed it with the Raiders this season, win total of about 6. I don't think the Raiders are going to be bad enough, even if Mendoza plays the whole year, and I love Mendoza, right? So I actually think Mendoza might be better than Cousins, right? The Raiders are not bad enough to win 2 games, to win, and nor do they want that to happen. They have their quarterback of the future, right? So they're not bad enough to truly bottom out, to be the worst team in the league. But they're also, by virtue of the division they play in, and by virtue of the lack of talent on the 53-man roster, they're also like not going to win 11 games. It's just not going to happen this year. So what do I think is the most likely outcome for the Las Vegas Raiders? Probably that they win 6 games. I think they go 6-11. I think that BetMGM and other sports books have absolutely nailed this, being about the win total, 5.5, let's call it, bet the over on the Las Vegas Raiders for the Raiders to win 6 games this season. So just, you know, for the bettors out there, if you're going to bet a team's win total over under, you'd like to bet on a team that you think could go way below that win total for whatever the reason, or way above that win total for whatever the reason. Like, I love the Vikings this year, for instance. I think Minnesota could win 12 games this year. That's a win total over that I would consider betting. The Raiders, even if I think they could go over 5.5 and win 6 games, what's the point of making that bet? Like, I think the betting market has nailed it here with the Las Vegas Raiders. So I don't think the Raiders are capable of winning a lot of games this season. But as I said, that doesn't mean we can't be excited about what this could be, especially on the offensive side of the ball, with Clint Kubiak now calling the shots. And the Raiders move here from the disaster that was Pete Carroll and Chip Kelly, where I don't necessarily want to call this Raiders offense a Ferrari, because it's not close to that, but it can be a nice car, given some of the pieces they've got. And the Raiders took this car on the highway, and instead of putting the top down and getting in the left lane and driving responsibly, the Raiders are going in a 55, driving 40 in the right lane. It was preposterous. They paid Chip Kelly all that money for this offensive output last season. What a joke. And what a shame. A shame for Brock Bowers, and certainly a shame for Ashton Jeanty. Now, here's Clint Kubiak. And if you're a Raider fan, and the Raiders are a national team, and the Raiders are one of those teams in sports where even if you hate them, like the Cowboys, like the Yankees, like the Lakers, like Duke in college basketball, sports is better when the Raiders are good. The NFL is better when the Raiders are good. And I think the Raiders are going to be on the up and up here because I believe in Clint Kubiak and his offensive acumen and his play calling. We've seen it on display a couple different times over the last few years. You know, lest we forget, a couple years ago in New Orleans with the Saints, they absolutely set the NFL on fire the first couple games of the year before everything went to hell in week 3 against the Philadelphia Eagles when, like, the entire offensive line got hurt, Derek Carr ultimately got hurt, and that was that. But before all the injuries hit, and I'm not making excuses, this all happens. You can look it up. That offense was electric. Then Clint Kubiak goes to Seattle. What did they do last year? Oh, you know, just won the Super Bowl. And yeah, like the defense is spectacular. And Mike McDonald is probably the best defensive coach in the NFL. But look what Clint Kubiak did with Sam Darnold. Like coaxed it out of Sam Darnold to a degree even higher than what Kevin O'Connell had did the year before. Turned Jackson Smith and Jigba, a guy that a lot of us fantasy football players included, thought might top out as like a slot receiver in the NFL, turned him into Jerry Rice last season. Like what he did with the run game with Walker and Charbonnet and using the tight ends. The run schemes. He's a genius. I don't know if he's on the level of like, let's call it a Ben Johnson or a Sean McVay or a Kyle Shanahan, but I mean, Clint Kubiak has absolutely got the goods. And I'm fired up to see what this can be this year for the Las Vegas Raiders on offense. I'm fired up for Brock Bowers. I think he can be a monster. And Ashton Jeanty will almost certainly have a better year this year than he did his rookie year. I also like second round pick wide receiver last year, Jack Besh, to have a nice year. Jalen Naylor comes over from the Minnesota Vikings, and I think he can be decent as well this season for the Las Vegas Raiders. So yeah, like there's some fun here with the Raiders on offense. And I think that Kirk Cousins can play well for the Raiders. It's not that I think Kirk Cousins is bad or he's going to throw a million interceptions. Cousins has shown that he still has it to some degree here. And playing in this scheme, right, and he's been in these schemes obviously in the past. In like the Shanahan, McVay, Kubiak scheme, he's excelled in it. With Kubiak calling the shots and some of these weapons that they've got, even if like no one's going to confuse, it's not Tim Brown and Jerry Rice, like those Raiders teams, but there's some talent here. The point is not that Kirk Cousins sucks or that he's going to be brutal or that he can't win a couple games here and there for the Las Vegas Raiders. The point is that there's no point in playing him. You drafted Fernando Mendoza first overall for a reason. Heisman Trophy winner, national champion, all the physical tools and skills that you could possibly want. This was not just the first overall pick in a bad quarterback class. You could have dropped Fernando Mendoza would have gone first overall over Cam Ward the year before. And look, you drop him into the Caleb Williams, Drake May, you know, Jaden Daniels draft class. Maybe he's the third or fourth quarterback taken. Not an insult when you look at how those three guys and the pedigree they had coming in. But he almost certainly goes ahead of Michael Penix and Bo Nix that year. So this is not, you know, the number one quarterback in a bad class. This is a worthy first round quarterback, number one overall pick in basically any NFL draft. He's a stud. He's a monster. He's a winner. He is chat QB1. Says and does all the right things to the point you think it's artificial intelligence. And if it's true, right, and I believe it is, that the upside for the Las Vegas Raiders is to not win 10 games this year. Like, they're not going to the playoffs. So even if, which would be an unmitigated disaster, if Kirk Cousins starts 17 games this year for the Raiders, it should mean that they're in playoff contention, right? That's the only reason they would do it. Like, there's no way that happens. It's not possible, given the division they play in and the lack of talent overall on the roster. And they can fix that heading into next season, right? So if that's true, and there's no ultimate upside here, then what is the point of playing Kirk Cousins? Why do you play him? And I don't want to hear, well, the Chiefs had Patrick Mahomes. Okay, like, the Chiefs had Alex Smith. And, like, we're a winning team under Andy Reid. Not with a first-year head coach. That's not what this is. Like, okay, Aaron Rodgers sat for years behind Brett Favre. Jordan Love sat for years behind Aaron Rodgers. We can play this game any way you want. I can bring up the quarterbacks that played immediately and had success. I don't want to hear it. I don't understand the points here. So what? So you can win six games with Kirk Cousins? Why? Like, why? Mendoza has to get reps under center. You want him to face live bullets. You just gave him $57 million guaranteed. He represents a hope for this, a legitimate hope, not like a Jamarcus Russell hope, a legitimate hope for this franchise that they can maybe, you know, one day potentially win a couple playoff games, which they haven't done in two decades. Mendoza can maybe make that happen for you. We just saw it happen at Indiana. And every single first team rep that he does not get, that Kirk Cousins gets instead, is a waste. Is a waste. And if Kirk Cousins is under center week one at home against the Miami, like the Raiders are going to win that game, right? With Kirk Cousins starting, you would think, given how bad Miami is, Miami at the start of one of the great rebuilds we've ever seen in sports. Raiders can win that game with Kirk Cousins. Do you know who else they can probably win that game with? Fernando Mendoza. Just get it over with. Like, rip the Band-Aid off and play the kid. And Kirk Cousins can be your safety net. Do things go horribly awry? Does Mendoza get hurt and you want things to remain capable, right, and competent? Great. You've got your break glass in case of emergency. I like Cousins in that role. I don't like Kirk Cousins as the week one starting quarterback for a team that also employs the number one overall draft pick, and that number one overall draft pick is Fernando Mendoza, who just won the Heisman and won the Natty and has all the physical tools. It is an absolute waste of time for the Las Vegas Raiders. And candidly, you know, Raider fans are super passionate. They love their team, and they're really, really smart. I can't believe there's a large segment of Raiders fans who preach commitment to excellence, pride and poise, just win, baby, who want the number one overall draft pick to sit this season. Are you guys nuts? Like, am I Mugatu, Will Ferrell, and Zoolander? Am I the one taking crazy pills here? I don't understand it. Again, if it's true that the Raiders can't win this season, and I believe that is true, and doesn't mean they're going to go winless, but they can't win big, they can't go to the playoffs, they can't have a winning record. If it's true, then Kirk Cousins is a waste of time. Play the kid. Get Mendoza in there as soon as possible. Now there's another branch off the tree of the Raiders not being good this season. Because if it's true, and I believe it is, that the Raiders won't be good this season, there's another move that they should absolutely make. And the good news for them, I believe there's another team in the NFL willing to accommodate them. I'm going to talk about it, tell you who that other team is and who the player is on the other side and why it would benefit both teams in a gigantic way. We're just getting started here. Wonderful Sports Wednesday. You better you bet on Westwood One Sports. And we are presented by the legendary folks at BetMGM.
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12: 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The Aviation Bikeway will also be closed both north and south of the bridge work there, and Broadway and Aviation Parkway can be utilized as an alternate route to get around this work. 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
17: I don't know about you, but my social media feeds are flooded with lotions and potions and gadgets, all promising to unlock different components of longevity. But if you log off, take a step back from all the hype, you'll find that the actual keys to a longer, healthier life are hiding in plain sight. There are four of them. Number one, nutrition. The Mediterranean diet really is the gold standard. Number two, exercise. You should be getting 150 minutes of moderate intensity exercise or 75 minutes of vigorous intensity exercise every week, plus strength training and stretching. Number three, sleep. Sleep is when your body and your brain repair themselves. You should be getting 7 to 9 hours a night. And finally, number four, often gets forgotten, socialization. It's not a bonus. It's a necessity for a healthy life, finding a sense of community, purpose, and belonging. I'm Dr. Sanjay Gupta, helping you live a better life.
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19: Candidly, I'd be very interested. 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I feel that good about this team. 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
0: 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That was the voice, obviously, of Dallas Cowboys owner Jerry Jones addressing the news media yesterday on Tuesday, talking about, because Jerry can't help himself, and we love him for it, right? Always giving us content. Saying that he would consider trading, future capital, future draft picks to improve this year's team, and that he thinks this year's team has a legitimate chance to win it all. I agree with him. I think they're on the cusp, and you can make the case that if a couple things go right on the defensive side of the ball, they get health on offense, Christian Parker, the new defensive coordinator, has the goods, which I think he does, then yeah, this could potentially be the first super season in Dallas since the mid-90s. Could they use some help to get them over the line? Absolutely. What Jerry Jones said at the end of that clip that we just played for you needs to go noted. He says, I spoke to another owner yesterday about a potential trade. Not a general manager, not a director of pro player personnel, not a coach, not an agent, an owner. So let's ask ourselves, let's do a little detective work right now. How many owners, not again, not general managers, owners, do you think would talk to Jerry Jones about a trade on the eve of training camp? Now let's consider something that happened earlier this offseason, right? When the Dallas Cowboys were absolutely in on Max Crosby, Raiders star pass rusher Max Crosby, before the Ravens swooped in and traded two first-round picks and then backed out of the deal, and that was a whole big thing when it happened. Remember that happened? The Ravens traded for Max Crosby and then reneged on the deal, and he got sent back to Vegas, and then the Ravens signed Trey Hendrickson, and then yada, yada, yada, Max Crosby is still a Las Vegas Raider. We know that the Cowboys were in on Max Crosby, and they got outbid by the Baltimore Ravens. Now, because the Ravens backed out of that deal because of concerns about, you know, the long-term health and stability of Max Crosby's knee, now it feels like the asking price likely won't be as high on Max Crosby. Do you think, you're a huge sports fan, right? Does Mark Davis, the owner of the Raiders, strike you as the type of owner who might be crazy enough to talk shop with Jerry Jones directly about a potential trade? Again, not John Spytek, the GM, not Tom Brady, not Clint Kubiak. No, he spoke with an owner. It would be Mark Davis. Now, I'm not reporting that this happened. Maybe it didn't happen. It's almost like that point is negligible. Almost like that part of it doesn't even matter, whether or not it was Mark Davis he spoke to. The point is this. The Dallas Cowboys, you can tell yourself a story, and I'm going to choose to tell myself that story because I believe in Christian Parker, the new defensive coordinator coming over from Philly. Remember, we had Sal Palantonio on the show a couple months ago. He said that he thinks Christian Parker could potentially be a head coach in the NFL. I believe in Christian Parker, and I like a lot of the talent the Cowboys have imported onto this defense, which was obviously miserable last season under Matt Eberflus. Caleb Downs, Malachi Lawrence, both in the first round. Full season with Quentin Williams. Like, new additions in the secondary at the cornerback position. You can make the case that if things go well on defense for the Cowboys, and they become even average defensively, that the offense is going to be so damn good that, yeah, they're going to be in the mix to win the NFC this year. You can absolutely make that case. Cowboys have two first-round picks in next year's draft. Theirs and the Packers. Now, the Jets get one of those picks by virtue of the million trades that Dallas swung last year, but they've got some additional capital. Have some additional capital, right? So let me ask you this. If you put Max Crosby on this defense with the Cowboys, along with all the other names I mentioned, and this new defensive coordinator has got it, and the offense is what it is it not a Super Bowl contender, legitimate Super Bowl contender, not necessarily tell yourself a story Super Bowl contender, like a no-brainer Super Bowl contender? I think the answer to that question is yes. Now, let's go back to a question I asked previously. You Better You Bet on this Wednesday, Nick Costos and you, Westwood One Sports. Can the Raiders win this year? Like, what is the story that you have to tell yourself? Is the story of the Raiders winning this year that Justin Herbert, Patrick Mahomes, and Bo Nix all get hurt? Is that the story? That's the parlay you need to cash for the Raiders to make the playoffs this year? The Raiders, I'm not hating. I'm being honest. In fact, I'm loving. I want them to be good. Sports are more fun. The NFL is more fun when the Raiders are good. I want them to be good. I just don't think they can be. So if it's true that they can't be good, and if it's true that Dallas getting Max Crosby could push them over the line, and it is true because he said it, that Jerry Jones is willing to trade future picks to improve this year's team, Why doesn't Jerry Jones call Mark Davis or John Spytek or Tom Brady and try to get Max Crosby to Dallas? Tell me why that shouldn't happen. Tell me why it doesn't make sense for the Las Vegas Raiders to move on from Crosby. They can't win. They cannot win. So why keep him on the roster? Get future capital so you can win down the road. Makes sense, right? This is what I was saying about the Browns and Myles Garrett, and a lot of you said I was nuts. Oh my God, you can't. He just
18: won Defensive Player of the Year and set the sack record. You can't trade him.
0: You can't? Really? You can't? You lose a million games with him. You can lose a million games without him. Of course you can trade Matt. Crosby's great. He's awesome. But he's not enough. No one's enough single-handedly a defensive pass rusher to take a bad team and make it great. Because if it were true that it could happen, the Browns would have made the playoffs last year with Myles Garrett. So trading Max Crosby gives the Raiders a better chance of being good down the line, which you know is the timeline they're on with their first overall pick at quarterback. And the Cowboys, on the other side of this, are ready to push their chips in. Right? George Pickens under contract for this year. Dak's not a young man anymore as far by NFL standards, right? The offensive line's really good. Javonte Williams is an underrated running back. You've got this infusion of youth and playmaking on defense with an exciting new defensive coordinator. You put Max Crosby in the mix there? Maybe right now you like the Eagles in the NFCs. We'll talk about the Eagles later in the show and their extension of Jalen Carter. And like, I'm really high on the Eagles this year. Maybe you like the Eagles in the NFC East. If I asked you right now, Max Crosby's on the Cowboys. The Cowboys trade a future one and maybe something else. Not two ones, but a future one and maybe something else for Max Crosby. He's on the Cowboys this year. Who are you picking to win the NFC East? Does it change your thought process? If you think the Cowboys will be on the outside looking in of the playoffs this year, like there's no way unless you're a gigantic hater you think they're going like 4-13, right? So if they're going to miss the playoffs, they're not going to miss it by much. What if Max Crosby's on the team? So just to reiterate, the Raiders can't win and trading Max Crosby's in their best interest for the future. I think that's an unassailable point. 100% correct. Max Crosby absolutely makes the Cowboys better. Why? Because he's awesome. And Jerry Jones is on record saying he's willing to trade future picks to improve the team this year. This is easy. Like, I want the credit. Like, I want to play matchmaker here. Can we get Jerry Jones and Tom Brady on the phone to make this happen? Like, hey, Tom, like, enough with Logan Paul. Enough flag football in Saudi Arabia. Can we get this trade over the line here, please? Can we make this happen for the betterment of the league? Make the Cowboys good this year, better this year, more fun for everybody, because Dallas is one of those teams, and then the Raiders can be better down the line. Everybody wins. It's as easy as that. You're welcome. On the other side, I will say you're welcome again, because joining us on the show will be friend of the show and friend of mine, the great Danny Parkins, First Things First on Fox Sports 1. And among the topics we'll discuss with Danny, Ben Johnson's recent comments on his quarterback, Caleb Williams. It's all coming up next on You Better You Bet.
2: The NBA has reshaped in one summer. LeBron and Jaylen Brown are in Philly. Giannis is headed to Miami. Paul George is a Celtic. And that's just the Eastern Conference. Who will challenge the Knicks for the NBA crown? 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
12: 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The Aviation Bikeway will also be closed both north and south of the bridge work there. And Broadway and Aviation Parkway can be utilized as an alternate route to get around this work. 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
16: A better life with Dr. Sanjay Gupta.
17: They say consistency is key, but sometimes you just gotta switch it up. A new study out of Harvard School of Public Health found that varying your exercise routine could add years to your life. What exercise someone did didn't matter much. What did matter was that all the exercises together worked all the muscle groups in their body. Now, an added benefit to changing things up is it can help you push through the plateau effect. That's when your body gets so efficient at doing something that you actually stop getting better at it. And we know from previous research that specializing in any one sport at a young age can make someone actually more prone to injury. And as experts we talk to point out, even elite athletes switch up things with their workouts, making sure to target strength, cardio, flexibility, balance, and doing that every single week. I'm Dr. Sanjay Gupta, helping you live a better life.

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1: 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Joining us right now on the show, as promised, first things first, Fox Sports 1, friend of the program, the great Danny Parkins. My friend, welcome back. How are you?
3: Good morning, Nick. I'm great. Thank you, sir.
1: Let's begin with a great spot that you had earlier this week on First Things First on Fox Sports 1, when you paid off a bet that you made, is a cool sentence to utter, right, with A-list Hollywood celebrity movie star Ben Stiller and huge Knicks fan on the Knicks winning the championship. In case the audience is unaware of this, tell them what happened and how you paid off the bet.
3: So I had been picking against the Knicks since the regular season. I was like, you cannot win a championship with Jalen Brunson and Karl Anthony Towns as your two best players. It was just a take that aged like an avocado. And I picked the Hawks and I picked the Cavs. And I picked against them in the finals, and I was just like, wrong. And in the second round of the playoffs, I believe, Ben Stiller just clowned me on Twitter with like a very long post responding to one of my videos. And then him and I went back and forth on it. And, you know, he started following me on Twitter, and we just kind of became like, you know, like guys talking a little bit of junk about sports. And it was a one-sided bet. But I was just like, they're not going to win the title. And I was like, I will do a Ben Stiller movie-themed punishment if the Knicks win this title, because I'm so convinced. And he thought that was hilarious. We DM'd back and forth about that a little bit. And I had wanted to like just let all the producers of First Things First help me with dodgeballs. And they were like, that's not funny. And I'm like, it's pretty funny, but they're like, it's a liability, whatever. And so I was like, what if I spent a literal night in the museum? Because the Natural History Museum has a program where you can like spend a night at the museum
1: with the whale, right? Underneath the big whale. Which is awesome.
3: Underneath the whale. Exactly. And so Stiller thought that was funny. Fox signed off on it. And so obviously the Knicks won the title. Stiller loved the video of me going to the parade and like giving my takes to Knicks fans and then revealing that it was me. And then, you know, they do it like, I think once a month. And so last Friday, me and my 6-year-old son, Owen, spent the night at the Natural History Museum, you know, saw, I don't know if you're familiar with the movie, but saw Dum Dum, saw Dexter, talked to Teddy Roosevelt. Owen told me that the animals came alive at night after I fell asleep, just like in the movie. He said it was one of the greatest nights of his life. And Stiller was like, you do it, I'll come on the show. And so on Monday, came on the show for 10 or 11 minutes, talked some hoops, and talked night at the museum. It was great.
1: Did you consider, I would have, if I were choosing the punishment for this, I would have had you be like a male runway model, like Zoolander, like a big fashion show. Like, here's Danny Parkins, like, sashaying down the runway in some ridiculous outfit.
3: It was discussed, but it was like, what actual fashion show was going to let me in?
1: Like, well, I mean, probably for the pub that they would get being on national television, I would imagine that someone would have been into it, no?
3: Yeah, like we just didn't have as clean of an in to figuring out a way to make that work. Like, whereas the Natural History Museum, like, you can buy tickets. And so, you know, Fox just bought the tickets for me and my son to go.
1: And they're so cheap, which is great that Fox did that. It's probably, what, like $450 or something to do that? Or is it more than that?
3: Dude, no.
1: Really? Dude, because to get into the museum, because we took my daughter last year in October, and it was a disaster because she's too young. She didn't care about anything. She cried. It was only like $40 to get in. I guess that's not an overnight, though.
3: Oh, yeah, dude. I mean, you can, if you're a New York resident, you can pay zero. It's donation for entry. And the Natural History Museum.
1: Yeah, we donate.
3: Yeah, it's one of the best. And you're right. There's the suggested donation, which is, I think, what you paid. But no, it's $250 a person.
1: Oh, okay.
3: Not a bad deal. No, you get in at 6 p.m. There's programs and itinerary and stuff until midnight, then lights out. Then there's like morning breakfast and whatever. And yeah, I mean, dude, it was awesome. Like, we made a friend, like, with the people who had cots next to us. We got the tour of the museum. You got to like go around. They had kids activities set up everywhere. It was, you know, this is what I would say about the Natural History Museum. I'm a Chicagoan. I'm from Chicago. In Chicago, the Fields Museum, which is a great museum, we have a T-Rex and her name is Sue. And Sue is pretty famous in Chicago. Sue is on bus stations and, you know, like billboards. Like, we got a T-Rex. Sue, Sue, Sue. Sue is great. But Sue would be in like an atrium of the Natural History Museum.
1: Yeah,
3: like, the Natural History Museum is like Jurassic Park.
1: Dude. Yeah.
3: They have like 200 dinosaurs. It is.
1: Yeah.
3: And it's like, oh, I'm done with the dinosaurs. Now I want to go touch a literal meteorite that like is like preserved. And like you are like, I'm in outer space. I'm in the dinosaur. It's like, it is a remarkable museum. 10 out of 10 recommend.
1: I've probably been there. My dad used to take me when I was very little. I used to love it. Like, I would name all the dinosaurs. Well, I've probably been there like 30 times. It's really special. Okay. I don't know if we're going to talk sports here because there's something, you know. So I know you'll be honest, but I require that honesty here. Are you trying to finagle potentially, thinking about how you could potentially finagle hanging out with Ben Stiller in the future? Like, I know the answer is yes, and I just need to know how you're planning on making this happen. Because I know I would have thought about it if I were you also.
3: Are we in the trust tree of, like, this isn't going to get clipped and put online?
1: No, it doesn't have to be, yeah. Yes, okay, we will not put it online. We will not put it online.
3: Okay, yeah, I mean, like, of course, like, in my head, I'm like, we would be friends.
1: But, like, why couldn't we clip that? Like, who wouldn't want that, though? I guess you don't want him to see it. Yeah, like, I understand.
3: I don't want it to seem too, in my head... Does the next time like he come in studio instead of on Zoom?
1: See, and like, then I know it. And like, and how are you planning on making? Is it a DM? Is it like, man, I think the Knicks might suck again this year? ..
3: We already talked about it a little bit. The segment wrapped before we could officially like come up with terms on like what the bet would be for next year, because I kind of was just like jabbing him a little bit. I was like, well, you know, now that with LeBron in the East, like they'll probably lose in the second round.
1: Oh, you put it out there for him, absolutely.
3: Yeah, yeah. And so, like, and then I was thinking, like, maybe, like, I was thinking, like, Bulls, hey, Bulls, Knicks, I'll wave to you. You know, my seats will be, like, 25 rows behind you, you know? And, like sending him that DM before Bulls, Knicks and buying the tickets to that game and seeing if that turns.
1: Like, if the Bulls lose as a 13-point underdog, like, I'll be a male model and you come on the show again.
3: Yeah, exactly. Like, in my head, do I think that's the only time Ben Stiller is going to come on the show? No. And if you watch the full 11-minute segment, I made him laugh a couple times. And he laughed off air. Like, he's just, again, I don't know the man at all.
1: Well, you are funny.
3: Well, thank you. I'm a huge fan of his filmography. But I just also think that if I were, like you said, an A-list movie star, filmmaker, creator, I would carry it like him. Like, T-shirt, courtside, at games, T-shirt, first row, U.S. Open. Like, he just seems like a regular dude who loves sports, who happened to get really famous for being hilarious. And I also really do align with his, like, comedic sensibility. Because, like, he is, there's something about Mary, meet the parents. Like, he is self-deprecating. Like, the joke is often at his expense, and he takes it very well, which I like to think that I am very good at. And, like, I used to do it in radio all the time. It was, like, to the producers, to my co-hosts, like, make fun of me as, like, the driver of the show, because then if I can take it, then everybody can take it. And so I think he's excellent at laughing at himself.
1: What is, like, the next thing that happens in the Danny Parkins-Ben Stiller relationship? Like, is it you DMing him at some point? Like, what happens next?
3: Yeah, I mean, listen, we DM'd after the interview, and then I, you know, I'm going to cool it.
1: Do you have his cell phone number?
3: I don't.
1: Did you at any point consider being like, what's your number? I'll text you. Because this is kind of like when we're single and you're like trying to get laid to a degree.
3: No, dude, listen, he's the man. We got the Zoom situation through his assistant. Dude, he came on because I asked him, I was like, I'm doing it Friday. Would you come on Monday? He was like, Monday's the first day of shooting season 3 of Severance.
1: What a life, right?
3: Yeah. But he's like, but what's the time range? I'm sure I can sneak away for 5 or 10 minutes. And I gave him the time frame and he's like, I'll make it happen. And so like that morning, he sent out the screenshot of something that they filmed from Severance on that first day. And like, there he was in a side room at a studio and he had stepped away from shooting Severance. Like he DM'd me afterwards. He's like, that was so fun. And like, we had been told like strict 5 to 7 minutes and he was on for like 10 or 11. And he's asking me questions about the Bulls at the end of it.
1: So love like, that. Huge sports fan. You love that, right?
3: Huge sports fan. Yeah. So like, I will at some point send him something about, you know, getting him on the show again or and the Knicks. It. Like, you know, NBA season's going to roll around soon, man. Like banner night is coming. There'll be information about the documentary. Maybe he'll want to promote the documentary on first thing. Who knows? But yeah, I'm going to play it cool for a little while. Like,
1: are you guys friends?
3: No. I would say we are internet friendly.
1: Okay.
3: You're like, you know what I mean? Like he follows me on Twitter. He retweets stuff when I tag him in it. He likes the videos. I think he's amused by me. Like I don't think he literally thought when I said I will spend a literal night at the museum, like I don't think he, in fact, I know that he didn't think I was serious. Like,
1: that's so interesting. Like, I would have thought he would think you were serious.
3: Yeah. We don't know each other. So John Greenberg, who writes about sports media, but is the main columnist for The Athletic based out of Chicago, he tweeted when he saw the video, he was like, I'm so happy that Danny Parkins's love of a good bit has gone national. Like anyone who's followed my radio career knows, like, I love a bit. Like, I don't take this stuff very seriously at all. And so like the ability to like do the bits that I would do on radio, but have a budget behind them with Fox Sports is just so amazing to me. Like they got me Meta glasses to go to the night at the museum to film content as I was.
1: You get
3: going
1: to keep them?
3: I did not. No, so we're going to just use them for other bits.
1: Were they like, cool?
3: Yeah, they were cool. Like it was a little tough to do, and like I couldn't put myself in the footage. Like, you know, so I didn't. I used a lot of it on my cell phone. But regardless, like point is like Fox and First Things First love a good bit also. So. Yeah, man, it's a cool match, and so yeah, I don't know. You're almost making me blush, like I'm talking about like a successful first date, like my
1: interaction.
3: Don't push it. I don't want to rush it. Okay.
1: Friend of mutual friend of ours, Sal Licata, right, became friendly with Jerry Seinfeld over the summer because Jerry's a huge Mets fan, and I find this phenomenon with men very funny, right? When like Sal's a huge Seinfeld fan, and he's like. Trying kind of to continue this relationship with Jerry. They watched the spring training game together. And it's like, I asked him like, you definitely want to hang out with Jerry again, right? He's like, yeah. I'm like, well, how are you going to do that? And it's like trying to asking a guy who likes a girl, like, how are you going to ask her on a date? Like, how are you going to try and figure this out? Like the parallels are hilarious with stuff like this with men.
3: Yeah. Listen. And like, I once was in the presence of Seinfeld very unexpectedly at, Madison Square Garden because a friend of mine was opening for Sebastian Maniscalco and he gave me the pass and then he was like Jerry's opening tonight and I was like what are you talking about and like there I was before the show standing 2 feet away from Seinfeld and dude like it was only for like 90 seconds but I like could not make speech I was like oh my god and so yeah like I've you know no athlete I could be next to Mahomes LeBron James Tom Brady and just be like what's up. But like in that scenario, these comedy legends, I don't know, it's something about it. So yeah, hopefully something else happens. But I'm not under any illusion here that like Ben Stiller wants to be best friends. He's got plenty of much cooler friends.
1: Maybe. You're the best, buddy. We'll talk to you next week.
3: Yeah, all right, buddy.
1: You're the best. Our friend Danny Parkins here with us on You Better You Bet. Hour one done. Hour two for you. Coming up on the other side.
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8: There are lots of things you can measure to get an idea of how healthy you are at any given moment. Temperature, heart rate, blood pressure, just to name a few. But how about how healthy you will be and how long you're likely to live? According to a new study out of the University at Buffalo, two simple strength tests are pretty accurate at predicting longevity in older women. One is hand grip strength, and the other is how quickly people can stand up from a seated position without using their arms. By the way, I remember interviewing former President Jimmy Carter when he was quite old and being really impressed how he just popped out of the chair without using his arms. Not a lot of older people can actually do that. But I think the message here is that maintaining strength as you age is going to help you perform everyday activities, but also help you avoid injury and stay independent. I'm Dr. Sanjay Gupta, helping you live a better life.
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17: The wonderful Sports Wednesday edition of You Better You Bet rolls on. Nick Kostos, our crew, and you here on Westwood One Sports. Love the first hour of the show, talking about the Las Vegas Raiders and how they're going to start Kirk Cousins to begin the season and why that is a brutal mistake for a team that cannot win. If you can't win, start the kid. Play Mendoza. You took him first overall for a reason. And also, if it's true that the Raiders can't win, and I don't believe they can, not this year, what's the point of holding on to Max Crosby? Why do it? You tried to trade him once already. You did trade him. Why not trade him again? You can't win this year. try and win in the future.

0: And Jerry Jones is talking about how he's willing to trade future assets to improve the team this season. To me, this makes all the sense in the world. Call Mark Davis, John Spytek, Tom Brady, and get Max Crosby to Dallas. That defense with new coordinator Christian Parker, I think that would be awesome for the Cowboys and might push them over the line where we can actually say, not just playoff team, not just upside to play on Championship Sunday, but Super Bowl potential with Max Crosby in Dallas. And always enjoy our conversations with Danny Parkins from Fox Sports 1. My personal favorite Ben Stiller movie is Heavyweights. Tony Perkis. Lunch has been canceled due to lack of hustle. Deal with it. We'll get to the Atlanta Falcons and their myriad quarterback injuries. We've got some news on Tua Tagovailoa to share with you. We'll get to Jalen Carter's extension with the Philadelphia Eagles and some of Geno Smith's comments yesterday at Jets camp that I think are noteworthy for you, our listeners and viewers. But joining us right now to kick off the second hour of the show on this Wednesday, very pleased to welcome one of the greatest quarterbacks. It's always great to say a sentence like this and have it be true. One of the greatest quarterbacks in the history of professional football. Not just the National Football League, but our friends up north as well. The legendary Warren Moon, Hall of Famer, joins us on the show right now to talk some ball here on Westwood One Sports with me, Nick Costos. Warren, welcome back to the show. Your pal Nicky K here. How you doing?
1: Nick, I'm doing great. How you doing this morning?
0: I'm doing awesome. How's the offseason treated you thus far? Obviously, training camps open around the league.
1: They're just getting open. I'm sure everybody's full of anticipation, and I'm glad I don't have to take any of those poundings that the guys take during training camp, even though they're a lot different now than they were back when I played. You know, there's no more two-a-days, really. Guys just have one practice, and they bitch and scream about that. But I remember those days in training camp, so I'm not looking forward to it, but I'm going to go out there and watch as many different teams as I can this preseason.
0: Players have it much easier today than you guys did when you were playing, right?
1: No question about it. I think we've just learned so much more about taking care of the body and how to preserve guys and make sure they don't get hurt and banged up too much, trying to stay away from head injuries and all those different things. So they've really cut back on the amount of physical contact they put into training camps anymore. And it's more done with walkthroughs. It's more done with film study and different things like that.
0: I'm excited to talk, Warren, with you about a bunch of quarterbacks and quarterback situations heading into the season in the National Football League. And, you know, given, and I think I've mentioned this to you before when you've been on the show, Tecmo Bowl back in the day when I was a kid, I was Warren Moon and the run-and-shoot Houston Oilers. Lorenzo White, Ernest Givens, Haywood Jeffries, Curtis Duncan, you guys were awesome, man. I absolutely loved playing as the Oilers. And I don't even think there's a question that you are the greatest quarterback in Houston franchise history, whether it's the Oilers or the Texans. We know that C.J. Stroud would ultimately like to add his name to that list, and I don't know if you saw the video yesterday of C.J. Stroud arriving at Texans camp, but it went viral on social media, and I would encourage you and our audience, if you haven't seen it yet, to see it, because to be fair, and I'm high on the Texans this year, C.J. Stroud does look like a high school senior with his new haircut and the way he's dressed. He's kind of getting clowned on the internet here. Huge season for C.J. Stroud, Warren, despite the fact they've been to the playoffs his first 3 years. Was terrible, obviously, in the playoff loss in New England against the Patriots. Curious your expectations for C.J. Stroud this year in Houston.
1: Yeah, I think it's no surprise that C.J. did not play his best football last year, and especially in the playoffs. And he'd be the first guy to admit that, and I think he already has. He took a lot of blame for what happened during their playoff loss. But he really rededicated himself this offseason. Like you said, he's got the new look. He got rid of the braids, worked on his body, got himself in a lot better physical shape. I think you'll see him move around a lot more this year than he did last year. So he's kind of rededicated himself that he wants to be back to the guy that came into the league this first couple of years, where he really had a lot of success, and his game has kind of teetered off the last couple of years. But I think he's going to get back to that level this year. A big part of that has to do with having his weapons healthy, though. And, he didn't have a lot of his weapons last year for most of the season. Nico Collins was out a lot of the time. Hank Dale's been hurt off and on the last couple of years. The offensive line has had a lot of problems. So a quarterback is so dependent on different people, but there's no question he could have played better individually. But I think for him to have the type of season they want to have, he's got to have his weapons around him as well.
0: Why do you think besides for, you know, players being in and out of the lineup on offense and the line being not great, why do you think his play fell off year two and year three following the awesome rookie year's first season?
1: I think not having a consistent running game and also, new offensive coordinators working with. You know, you're working with back-to-back new offensive coordinators, so it takes a while for you to really get into a groove with a new offensive coordinator on what you like to do, what you don't like to do in certain situations. So I think that had a little bit to do with it as well. There's a lot of different circumstances around CJ that didn't allow him to play his best football. But again, CJ would be the first one to take the personal blame for him not playing as well as he should have.
0: What do you think the upside is, Warren, for this year's Houston Texans team?
1: When you can play defense like that team does, you have a chance to be in every football game. So all their offense has to do is play middle-of-the-road football, not turn the football over, have really good ball control, and control third-down situations, keep the chains moving. And I think you've got a chance to win that division and make some noise in the playoffs, because that defense can not only play at home, but it can go on the road and play well too. So this is a team I think that's probably going to win, 11, 12 games this year, maybe 13, and make some noise in the playoffs if their offense plays just consistent middle-of-the-road football.
0: It makes me feel good to know that one of the greatest players of all time agrees with me. I literally said on the show yesterday, can the offense be average? Just average. If it's average, they're going to win 11 or 12 games because this defense is absolutely nasty. I agree with you 100%. I'm contemplating picking and betting the Texans to win the AFC and go to the Super Bowl this season. I'd like to hit some of the other teams and cities you played for, Warren, in your NFL career. Let's go to Seattle, where I have asked a couple guests this question over the course of the last week or so. And it's funny, right? Because they won the Super Bowl this year. It wasn't last year. It wasn't 10 years. They won the Super Bowl this past February. And yet, right, when we talk about the NFC, people can't stop talking about the LA Rams. People want to talk about the Eagles. I've spent a lot of time talking about the Cowboys. Warren, do you think that people right now are sleeping on the Seattle Seahawks as they get set to defend their Super Bowl championship? And if so, why do you think that is?
1: Yeah, it's funny that you would say people are sleeping on a Super Bowl championship football team that basically dominated in the Super Bowl. But I think what a lot of times when you're up here in Seattle, you're way up tucked in the Pacific Northwest, people tend to forget about you a little bit. And the LA Rams are in Los Angeles. It's a glitzy city. They've got the big names. They've had the big splashes this offseason with Myles Garrett coming in and some of the other signings they've made. So, and then I also know that people know how close those games were with the Seattle Seahawks last year, and they feel like the additions that the Rams have made are the things that are going to get them over the top with the Rams, over the Seahawks. So I see where a lot of that might be coming from. I think it's still disrespectful that you're disrespecting a championship football team, but this division is going to be, it's going to be very tough, because the 49ers, I think, are going to be good again if they can get all their people back healthy. I don't think that the Cardinals will make much noise, but there's no question those three teams are going to be battling it out like they did last year. And the Seahawks are just a very solid football team. There's not a lot of glitz and glam to them. Their quarterback is very understated as far as his personality and that. So I think that has a lot to do with why people get buzzed and why other teams don't get buzzed.
0: How much do you think Clint Kubiak, last year's offensive coordinator and play caller in Seattle, now he's now the head coach of the Las Vegas Raiders, Brian Fleury takes over as the offensive coordinator and play caller in Seattle. What kind of impact do you think that will have on Sam Darnold, Jackson Smith and Jigba, and the Seahawks offense this year? Obviously, Super Bowl MVP Kenneth Walker also with the Chiefs now.
1: Well, Brian Fleury comes in from the 49ers, where Sam spent some time a couple of years ago, so he's familiar with the 49ers type of style of offense. And I think if Brian's smart, he won't come in and try and reinvent the wheel, but he'll add some splashes of things they did in San Francisco that maybe jazz up the offense a little bit as far as maybe some looks, some motions, and things like that. But they're still going to be a football team that wants to run the football, control the line of scrimmage, and then go play action pass. It's just that he's going to add some more wrinkles in a way to do that. And the 49ers have always been a very good team as far as adding wrinkles and eye candy to a defense. So I think the combination is going to work very well with Brian coming in. And I think Sam will adapt to it very well.
0: You better you bet on this Wednesday. Westwood One Sports. Nick Costos joined by Pro Football Hall of Famer, the legend, Warren Moon. Warren, let's talk some Minnesota Vikings here. Maybe you can explain this to me. I kind of don't understand this idea that Kyler Murray and J.J. McCarthy are going to be splitting first-team reps. This feels to me like Kyler Murray's the week one starting quarterback. If he's healthy, I see no way that's not the case. My personal opinion, I think it's more likely J.J. McCarthy's on another roster than he is starting week one for the Vikings against the Packers. What is Kevin O'Connell doing? Is there a method to the madness here? And what do you make of this Vikings quarterback competition?
1: Well, if you're going to let those guys compete, you've got to give them equal amount of time, especially at the beginning, to get a chance to compete for the job. You can't give one guy all the reps and then have the other guy try and beat him out if he's not getting reps with the best players. So I think it's fair for him to give to split the reps up, but only for a certain amount of time. I think only maybe the first week or two in the camp, you'll have a pretty good indication of which player is playing the best, and then you'll start shifting those reps towards the guy who you think is going to be the starter so he can start getting himself ready to play in the season. But I think it's fair for them to give them both an opportunity to show what they can do. You got to remember, J.J. was their first-round draft pick, and when you make a first-round pick, you want to make that pick work. So it's something that in the organization that they want to say that we made the right pick. You don't want to give up on it too quickly. So they're giving him every opportunity to play. But that's why they brought in Kyler, just in case it doesn't work out. And I think it's going to eventually be Kyler myself. But, again, you've got to give J.J. his opportunity to see if he can take that job.
0: Does J.J. McCarthy have it in your eyes?
1: You know, I was never that impressed with him in college only because of what they asked him to do. And they ran the football, you know, at Michigan with Jim Harbaugh. They ran some play action, but he was never a guy that you had to rely on to win the football game with his arm. So that was always my concern. When he came into the NFL, can he be a guy that you could just drop him back and say, go out there and win the football game for me with your arm, JJ? And I don't know if he's that guy that can do that.
0: If it's Kyler, let's say Kyler starts all 17 games this season. Final question on the Vikings. I'm really bullish, Warren, on what this team can be. I'm a bigger Kyler fan than most, and Justin Jefferson, the weapons are obviously there. I think Brian Flores is the best defensive coordinator in the league. If I told you Kyler Murray starts 17 games this year for the Minnesota Vikings, where do you think they take it this season?
1: Well, they're in probably one of the tougher divisions in football besides the NFC West, so... it's going to be a dogfight with Green Bay. It's going to be a dogfight with Chicago. Same thing with Detroit. So that's the only thing that scares me about that division and then what their record might be is how they do in that division, because they're going to have six really tough games against those divisional opponents. But if Kyler plays the way Kyler is capable, you know, they've got a chance to make a lot of noise in that division and possibly win it because of the way they can play defense. They have a lot of weapons on their offensive side of the ball, and it's just a matter of getting a quarterback that can be that point guard to distribute that ball to all those different guys that they have. So, yeah, that division scares me, but I think Minnesota has the talent in order to compete in that division and compete at a high level.
0: A couple of other topics for you. If I asked you to pick right now, and I'm only going to give you two, maybe you like one of the other two teams, I doubt it, but maybe you do. Pick the winner of the NFC East, Philadelphia or Dallas, and why? Who does Warren Moon have and why?
1: Well, right now I'm going to go with Philadelphia just because they have that pedigree. They've just been a very consistent winner the last 4 or 5 years. Been to two Super Bowls. They've won one of those Super Bowls. They've won the division a number of times. And they've got a quarterback who knows how to win. Even though he hasn't played his best football, he still somehow finds a way to win football games. If that offensive line is healthy, and this is where Philadelphia beats you. They beat you in the interior, on the defensive line and on the offensive line. They control the tempo of the football game. And if their offensive line is healthy and their defensive line plays the way they're capable, I think that's why they win the division, because they just dominate and control the line of scrimmage.
0: We played a soundbite earlier in the show yesterday from Cowboys owner Jerry Jones saying that he would consider trading future draft capital to improve the team this year. And they do have an extra first-round pick in next year's NFL draft. And I made the case, I think they should reopen talks with the Raiders for Max Crosby. And he even said, like, I talked to an owner. My assumption is it's Mark Davis. I don't know that. I'm not reporting it. But it seems to make all the sense in the world to me. Raiders aren't going to win this year. Dallas can potentially win. Why not make this happen? What do you think of that potential idea being reignited here? Max Crosby may be going to Dallas to play for the Cowboys.
1: Yeah, I've heard those same things as well, that there could be some truth to some of that. But he was definitely helped the Dallas Cowboys defense. There's no question about it. And that's one of the weak points of their football team. Now you're bringing in a lot of different new people. How are all those guys gonna come together in such a short period of time? That's the thing that would bother me the most, especially bringing him in late into training camp as opposed to bringing him in earlier in the offseason where he had a whole offseason to get acclimated to the new defense, the new personnel, and all that. So that would be my biggest concern. But Max Crosby is going to make anybody's defensive team a lot better. And we'll just have to wait and see if that happens. But Dallas has brought in a lot of new pieces to that defense. Let's see how quickly all those pieces come together, because that's a big part of what makes defense play well, is those guys learning to play together.
0: Final question. What are your expectations this year for Patrick Mahomes coming off the torn ACL in this new-look Chiefs offense with Kenneth Walker in the backfield?
1: Yeah, that's the $10 million question going into this season. Him coming off that ACL, you just never know how a guy is going to come off of that. And so far, he seems to look pretty good, but he still has a big brace on his knee. He still hasn't been hit yet. All those things psychologically you have to go through before you really feel like you're back and up to speed again. How do you take a big hit? How do you take when that knee gets twisted a different way that it hasn't been twisted yet because you haven't been hit? So those are the things that you have to get over psychologically as we go through the preseason. And I don't know if he's even going to play in the preseason. He might not get his first hit until the regular season starts. So Patrick is one of the most talented quarterbacks I've ever seen. But he's coming off of a major injury. Let's see how he reacts off of that injury early in the season when they have a very, very difficult schedule as well.
0: Just to follow on that really quickly, and I'm not asking you for a bet here, but I'm going to give some betting odds as context for this question, right? Does it surprise you, given everything that you just said? Everything you said is accurate, right? It's indisputable. They're facts. Does it surprise you, Warren, to hear that the Chiefs, not the Broncos, not the Chargers, are the favorite in the AFC West? And as of right now, and it's still July, right? They're right now a 3-point home favorite week one Monday Night Football against the Denver Broncos. The assumption is Mahomes will play in that game. They would be dogs if Justin Fields were going to play. Do you think that media, bettors, are maybe, not that you think the Chiefs are going to be bad, but maybe too high on the Chiefs, given everything you just said about Patrick Mahomes coming off this injury?
1: Yeah, I think they are being a little bit too high on the Chiefs. One, because of Patrick Mahomes. I think nobody really wants to bet against him, and I probably wouldn't either. But they also have made a lot of changes on their defense. And they lost Trent McDuffie, one of the best corners in the league, and I think they lost their other corner as well. So they've made some changes on the defensive side of the ball, as well as a new running back coming in, and Kenneth Walker. How does he adapt to their new offense? There's a lot going on in Kansas City that has to be adjusted to. But I think the common denominator of all of that is Patrick Mahomes. When people see that he's on the field healthy, he's going to get the benefit of the doubt because of what he's done.
0: Did you ever play as yourself in any of these football video games when you were active in the NFL?
1: No, I never played video games. My kids played me all the time when I was in Tecmo Bowl, and I guess I heard I was pretty good in the game. You know, the thing that excited me more so than any of the football, I was in NBA Jams, and basketball is my favorite sport. So when I got put in that game, that's what excited me the most.
0: Were you on the Rockets?
1: Flip, drunk, dunks and everything. Yeah, I was on the Rockets, and that's what excited me more than any of the football video games that I was involved in.
0: Can I hit you with just one, like, general football question about football history for you before we wrap here? Just because, like, I'm fascinated by this stuff. Do you think that, I don't necessarily want to say you specifically, but you were the trigger man for the whole thing. You guys kind of brought the run and shoot to the forefront, right? And at the time when you guys were doing this in Houston, the league was prehistoric is kind of a rough way to put it, but it kind of was, and it's a bit of an exaggeration and dramatization to say this, but it was kind of like 3 yards in a cloud of dust. And here you guys are spreading it out of the shotgun with four receivers on the field when it wasn't commonplace for that to happen. And it feels a little bit to me like you're in the Hall of Fame, right? You've been enshrined. History will remember you. It feels like to me, though, what you guys were doing, and I understand, like, there were some tough playoff losses, you didn't win a Super Bowl, but you guys kind of, like, revolutionized offensive football in the NFL, and I feel like you guys don't get the credit you deserve for doing that. Does any part of you feel that way?
1: I think we were definitely innovative in the offensive side of the ball as far as, like you said, spreading the ball out, spreading the offenses out, throwing the ball up and down the field. I think because we did it on a rollout style and things like that, maybe that took a little bit away from it. We didn't have a tight end on our roster, where today they're running these spread offenses with these hybrid tight ends that run like wide receivers. So I think that's the biggest difference, is that they're doing the same concepts that we're doing. I can look at plays on TV right now and games that I'm watching and see the same concepts we had, the adjustable routes, the back shoulder throws, all that stuff we were doing way back in 1990. And I think we were a big innovative part of opening the game up a little bit more and making it what it is today. But, yeah, we probably don't get the credit because we didn't win that championship. If we win a championship doing that, now the conversation might be a little bit different.
0: My grandmother was in Houston when I was growing up. I used to love Luther's, the rib place, when we would go visit her. And I'm still mad about that Kansas City playoff game. Anyway, I don't mean to bring up, I always rooted for you guys. I don't mean to bring up bad memories. Warren, appreciate the time, man. You're the best. Hopefully we get the chance to talk to you this season here on You Better You Bet. Thank you very much.
1: I look forward to it, Nick. You take care, my man.
0: Our friend Warren Moon, Pro Football Hall of Famer, joining us on the show. This is not an exaggeration. And if you listen to me, you watch me, you know, like, I love this stuff, man. When not original Tecmo Bowl, Super Tecmo Bowl came out, it was the first football video game that allowed, like, it tracked stats over an entire season. So if, like, week 7, you could look who was the leading passer in the league, who was the leading rusher. I played pretty much exclusively with the Houston Oilers, almost exclusively. And it was based off of the 1990 season going into 1991. And in the final game of the 1991 regular season, how sick I am, the Oilers played my Giants. And there would be instances where I would knock the Giants out of the playoffs with the Oilers, and I always felt some type of way about that. But it's so true. Because, look, you know, Bill Walsh was an innovator in San Francisco with the Niners, with the West Coast offense, right? And the proliferation of that. And Sam Weish and the Cincinnati Bengals, what they were able to do in Ohio, right? Like, running that offense. And then you have Marv Levy and Jim Kelly running the K-gun, which I think we might see more teams start to do this year. Just basically a hurry-up spread attack, just all game long. I think the K-gun could come back in vogue, potentially. But what the Oilers were doing specifically with the run and shoot, and June Jones brought that to Atlanta, which with not a lot of success later in the 90s, was like revolutionary. It really was. And look, Warren alluded to it. They couldn't really run the ball. They didn't have a tight end. Lorenzo White, former Michigan State Spartan, was not exactly, you know, to use a guy that we named yesterday, Christian Okoye, running the football. So you would run into situations where, like, great, in between the 20s, you're awesome. But can you get those tough yards when you don't have a tight end, when your running back is not going to bowl someone over like Jerome Bettis? And that's when the Oilers would run into trouble. And in 93, when they were the best team in the AFC, and Rex's dad, punches Kevin Gilbride, the offensive coordinator, and the Oilers lose to Joe Montana and the Chiefs, denying us a potential Oilers-Bills AFC championship game. Who knows what would have happened there? I think all of those things in concert kind of mean that Oilers offense, not totally lost to history, because Warren's in the Hall of Fame, obviously. But yeah, if you're an NFL junkie like me of a certain age and you love this stuff, you know that what I'm saying is right. And that those Oilers teams don't get the credit they deserve because they didn't achieve the team success that some others might have. But that was a fun offense. That was... And yes, Bill brings up in our chat, we did get Bill's Oilers in the Frank Reich comeback game the season before that. But the best Oilers team was the next year. Just saying. All right, take a quick break, and on the other side, we've got some breaking news in the NFL out of Atlanta and out of Philadelphia. And the news, it's not the worst, but it's not good for the Falcons and the Eagles. We'll tell you what it is and break it all down next.
2: The wait is over. 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Football is back, and so are the storylines. We'll keep you on top of it all. Happy football season, everybody. Westwood One Sports.
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7: 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We have the six-lane widening project impacting traffic along Valencia Road from the east of Colburn to the west of Houghton Road. Crews are already out there today working from 6 a.m. till 6 p.m., though there will be some occasional nighttime and weekend work when necessary for the project, which they hope to have done sometime here in 2026. 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
14: I move mountains for a living. Literally. That means I don't carry hand lotion. And when it comes to serious heartburn, I don't mess around with anything but...
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16: If I were to ask you what makes for a good night's sleep, you'd probably say a dark, quiet room, not too many things on your mind. But every night when you go to get some Z's, how often do you really think about the temperature in your bedroom? Temperature may be one of the most underappreciated factors in sleep. That's according to the Senior Vice President of Research and Scientific Affairs at the National Sleep Foundation. We often hear about lights and screens and stress, but even modest changes in temperature and airflow can influence both how quickly you fall asleep and how deeply you stay asleep. Most experts will recommend a room temperature of 60 to 67 degrees Fahrenheit. You might also experiment with your sheets and what you actually wear to bed. Play around a bit and see what improves your sleep. You might be delightfully surprised. I'm Dr. Sanjay Gupta, helping you live a better life.
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1: We've got some big news as it concerns United States soccer. And yes, I'm being serious when I say that. This news just crossing hashtag the wire, a.k.a. I saw it on social media. Per our friends at The Athletic, David Ornstein is the person that tweeted this out. Mauricio Pochettino, the Argentine manager of the United States men's national team that led Team USA to a win in the knockout stage over Bosnia and Herzegovina and winning its group before, obviously, the embarrassment crash out against Belgium. It looks like Pochettino will return as the head coach of the United States men's national team in a deal through the 2030 World Cup. This was first reported by Telemundo broadcaster, the legendary Andres Cantor. And if you don't know who Andres Cantor is, he is the guy that yells, goal, when goals are scored. So an absolute legend. So why is Cantor reporting that, you might ask? He is Argentinian, and so is Mauricio Pochettino. So he is absolutely like a viable source here to put something like that out there. And now The Athletic is reporting it as well. Now, not 100%. Deal is not done. Barring a change of mind from Pochettino, it looks like he'll agree to return as the manager of the United States men's national team. Now, the expectation was heading into the World Cup that Pochettino would leave after this World Cup and potentially go to Italy at Serie A to coach AC Milan. AC Milan, instead, that's where Christian Pulisic plays club soccer at AC Milan. Instead, AC Milan hire Ruben Amorim, who was formerly the manager of Manchester United. Now, if you're not a big soccer fan, you don't know who that is. I'm just putting that forward for context. That I think the reason why he's going to choose to return, I think he wanted that job, and he didn't get it. And I think he's got a pretty good gig going on where Americans like me love him. And I think he's going to stick around based on this reporting. And this is, like, I don't want to exaggerate here, and it's not an exaggeration to say this. It's not hyperbole. So in case you're listening or watching and you think, well, this is prisoner of the moment, I don't think it is prisoner of the moment, and I don't think it is hyperbole. It is a gigantic, gigantic deal for Team USA, for Pochettino to potentially return. I know that the game against Belgium didn't go the way any of us wanted it to go. I know that. But it's also true that the United States, and I know this because I've been watching since 1990. I remember the 1990 World Cup and certainly 1994. The United States has never played as well. And you can bring up 2002. I get it. Like, I watched those games also. They never played attacking football, attacking soccer like they did in this World Cup. They've never done it before. Even if the result at the end was not what we wanted and they bowed out terribly, unlike in 2002 when the United States barely lost to a Germany team that boasted the best player in the World Cup, the Golden Ball winner, and keeper Oliver Kahn, that lost in the final to Brazil. They never played in 2002 as well as they did, reach those heights that they did in this World Cup, with a bunch of young players who all have a ton of potential. I don't know if it would have been a disaster, only because, like, I don't know who they would have hired to replace him. Maybe it would have been someone really good also. But I didn't want that to even potentially be a thing. And it won't be now, reportedly. So we don't know for sure that Pochettino will return, but it looks like he's going to. And that is great, great news for United States soccer fans, because if he's back coaching this team at the 2030 World Cup, I legitimately believe that our expectations can be a little high here. And that's really fun. And there will be higher expectations heading into 2030 than there were heading into this 2026 World Cup when the United States won the group and won a game in the knockout stage. So again, per our friends at The Athletic, it looks like Pochettino will return as the coach of the United States team. Close on the deal is the headline, courtesy of The Athletic. So good stuff there. And now we transition from football to, you know, American football. And we have some news out of Atlanta and Philadelphia that is not great for fans of the Falcons and the Eagles. Now, this is not news that will, like, submarine and destroy seasons, but it's worth mentioning here on this show today. So let's start with Atlanta, because there's more to chew on with Philadelphia. Tua Tagovailoa has a back injury for the Falcons. It is not going to keep him out for an extended period of time. In fact, Falcons head coach Kevin Stefanski said Tua will be out there sooner rather than later, but it's expected that Tua will not practice for the rest of the week as he deals with a tight back. Michael Penix Jr., the Falcons' first-round pick a couple years ago, I kind of think he stinks, and I hate to say that because I was all in on Penix before last year. Penix is still not practicing due to, you know, as he comes off a torn ACL. So Penix isn't ready to go. So the Falcons here on day one, and Penix just said to the media, our friends at Underdog just tweeted this, he could have another month before he's cleared. So Michael Penix, if he's saying it could be another month, it could be longer than that. So based on his own words, this isn't like a reporter offering something, Michael Penix said this at Falcons training camp in Flowery Branch today. It could be another 4 weeks before he's cleared to practice. Not great. So undrafted rookie free agent Jack Strand, this could be like a Madden creative player, is currently the QB1 in Atlanta. They just signed Cooper Rush, formerly of the Cowboys and Ravens. So Cooper Rush will be the QB1 until Tua Tagovailoa is ready to start. I think I'm going to be in on the Falcons this year. I think I'm going to be in on the Falcons. Mostly because I don't like the rest of the NFC South. We talked about the Nick Scorton injury in Carolina, who's expected to be a breakout pass rusher for them. He has a torn ACL out for the year. And in a division where I think the margins are really fine between these teams, I think something like that really matters, even if I think the Panthers do have upside this year. The Saints might be a year early. I don't love the talent on defense, even if I love the offense. I love Kellen Moore. I love Tyler Shuck. I love defensive coordinator Brandon Staley. They may be a year early. And I think this could be a disaster potentially for Tampa. Vita Vea wants out. Baker Mayfield's playing the final year of his deal without a contract. Todd Bowles is still the coach. What could possibly go wrong? Now for Atlanta, Tua could be back in 5 days, in which case, no big deal. But if this is going to be something that lingers, I mean, they're beyond screwed. Like, you can't have this. Now, you know, because you've been listening to the show, watching the show, that I said literally like the day the Falcons signed Tua, Tua is going to be the Falcons' starting quarterback this season. And he should be. He absolutely should be. He was not good, obviously, last year in Miami, and obviously wore his welcome out in Miami. But let's not forget this, and this is not me making the case for Tua to win MVP or win the Super Bowl. I'm not saying that. But there were points in his Miami tenure where we're towards the end of the year, and he's up there in the MVP odds. Like, he led them to the playoffs a couple times. The games didn't go great. The game in Kansas City, he got hurt before the Buffalo game. But he did not. Tua Tagovailoa does not suck. He might not be as good as Justin Herbert or Joe Burrow, also picked in the top 10 of the NFL draft in 2021. He might not be that, but he's definitely not bad. He's not bad. And in this Kevin Stefanski offense, where he just needs to be the point guard, get the ball to Drake London and to Kyle Pitts and obviously to Bijan Robinson, I think Stefanski's a really good coach. They retained defensive coordinator Jeff Ulbrich. It looks like James Pierce Jr. is going to be able to play this year. Maybe he's suspended to start the year, but he showed a ton of promise last year as a rookie pass rusher. If you told me Tua plays in every game this year, I'm taking the Falcons to win the division. It cannot be Michael Penix. It can't. With how he looked last year. Like, okay, Penix has a better arm than Tua, but he's inaccurate. I'll take the accurate quarterback who can't, you know, fire a piss missile 60 yards down the field. Especially in this Kevin Stefanski offense. So the signing of Cooper Rush, I think, is really good for Atlanta. He might be their backup quarterback in week one. But it better be Tua Tagovailoa as the quarterback, not Michael Penix. We have more information from Penix, who is literally addressing the media as we speak right now, so quotes are filtering out. So Penix said, what we told you before, probably 4 weeks before he's cleared, but doctors did tell him he's ahead of schedule. Remember, he had a couple ACL injuries in college. He's being careful, so maybe erring on the side of caution. Okay, that's fine. I will just stick to my stance. It doesn't give me pleasure to say it. I loved him coming in. I loved the Falcons coming into last year because I believed in Michael Penix. I don't think he's got it. I just don't. And I think Tua Tagovailoa, if he plays and he's healthy this year, that Tua Tagovailoa is good enough in that division to get the Falcons to the playoffs. Now, it's probably they go 8-9 or 9-8, but I think he's good enough to get them to the postseason. All right, we hit Mauricio Pochettino. We hit the Atlanta Falcons injury news. We have a little bit of injury news as it concerns the Philadelphia Eagles that we'll get to on the other side, and why I think we collectively, all of us, fans, media, bettors, we're all talking about the Eagles' offense. We need to be talking about the Eagles' defense. I'll tell you why next.
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9: From the Cruz & Associates Personal Injury Attorney Traffic Center, this is Wildcats Radio 1290 Traffic. We do have the westbound I-10 Irvington on and off ramp still closed, but traffic can utilize Alvernon there instead. We have the westbound I-10 Ahoy on ramp is closed. The eastbound I-10 off ramp to northbound Keno Parkway and the southbound Keno Parkway on ramp to eastbound I-10 are both closed, but a detour will be in place on Keno south of the I-10 there. I'm Dragon Ball with your Wildcats Radio 1290 Traffic Update.
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1: Oh, Matt, it's like you always love when the NFL can imitate an episode of Seinfeld. Did he spit? Let's break down the tape. Oh, he did. 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Remember that happened? 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So a good amount going on right now with the Philadelphia Eagles. We play the Jalen Carter, that soundbite, and courtesy NBC, Mike Tirico and company, courtesy of the call. We play that for you because the Eagles just signed Jalen Carter last night to a massive contract extension. 4 years, $152 million, $106 million guaranteed. And because the Eagles have already picked up his fifth-year option, Carter will be under contract in Philadelphia through the 2031 season. Now, last year was, and he's only been in the league for a couple years, because last year was a down year by Jalen Carter's standards, but he was still awesome. This is a guy who was second-year All-Pro the year the Eagles won the Super Bowl in 2024 and is obviously one of the great young defensive tackles, defensive players in the league. And I don't say things like this lightly, and I don't know if it's likely to happen, and I'm not saying it will. But I think if we're going to play this out and think about what's possible for Jalen Carter in his NFL career, isn't his ultimate upside to go to the Hall of Fame? Again, I am not saying he will go to the Hall of Fame or that it's likely to happen, but it's in the range of outcomes. And you can't say that about 99% of players. That's how good he's been. That's what his potential is. It's just, can he keep his head on straight? And there had been some talk this offseason from people I respect. And look, those people turned out to be wrong, right? Because he signed the extension. That thought he might be on the way out in Philadelphia. Because think about some of the players that the Eagles have to... Quinyon Mitchell's going to have to get paid. Cooper DeJean's going to have to get paid. They're going to have to pay a lot of these guys, these young studs on defense. They clearly have decided they want to be in the Jalen Carter business long term, so he gets the extension. Now, we collectively, sports fans, media, fantasy football players, sports bettors, we have spent a lot of time, correctly, I believe, talking this offseason about the Eagles offense, especially in the wake of the A.J. Brown trade to New England and Sean Mannion being named the new offensive coordinator for Jalen Hurts, right? And can the Eagles' offensive line with legendary offensive line coach Jeff Stoutland no longer there, can they continue to be one of the best units in the league? Can Devontae Smith be a true number one now with A.J. Brown not there? Can Mekhi Lemon and Eli Stowers, the top two draft picks, wide receiver and tight end respectively, Stowers more of a wide receiver, but designated a tight end, can they give the Eagles some juice in the middle of the field? Can Saquon Barkley have a renaissance? Not that he's bad last year, but not like, you know, Hall of Fame type he was in 24. We've spent a lot of time talking about the offense coming into this year. We need to talk about the defense. Now, they traded for Vikings pass rusher Jonathan Greenard, the Eagles did, at the NFL draft, for a couple basically picks that they'll get back in compensatory picks in next year's draft, which would be like buying like a Rolex with stolen money, because Howie Roseman's absolutely brilliant. Now, the bad news that I've referenced for the Eagles, and it's not terrible news, but Jonathan Greenard, who got a four-year, $100 million contract from Philly, suffered a pectoral injury while lifting, going to begin training camp on the PUP list, but it's added in the reporting that the injury is not significant and he should be back sooner rather than later. But I do want to get that news out that he's on PUP. Maybe there's an aggravation of the injury. You never know. But as it stands right now, the Philadelphia Eagles are on a short list of teams that I believe could end this season as the number one defense in football. Houston, Seattle, Denver, Philadelphia. The players on this, it's crazy. And if you go to like a website like Our Lads, right, which will give you the NFL depth charts, it's not just the starters. They have backups that would absolutely start on other defenses. It is an embarrassment of riches. Jordan Davis, Moro Ojomo, Jalen Carter, Jihad Campbell, Jalix Hunt, Zach Bond, Quinyon Mitchell, Cooper DeGene, Makuba flashed last year. Like, it's Nolan Smith. It's silly. And oh yeah, guy by the name of Vic Fangio, who you might have heard of, one of the greatest defensive coordinators in the history of football, is back for another season, calling the defense. The Eagles' offense has taken center stage this offseason. Much of the discussion has been on Jalen Hurts, the departure of A.J. Brown, the departure of Kevin Petullo, Sean Mannion getting hired, Devontae Smith and company. And we understand why. But with the games coming up soon, I think we also need to consider this defense is ridiculous, it's loaded, and it should surprise nobody if it's the number one defense in the NFL this season. Final hour, Power Hour coming up next. We'll start it talking some college football with friend of the show, pro sports bettor, Joey Knish.
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21: 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A disastrous night for Toronto pitcher Shane Bieber. The former Cy Young winner suffered the shortest start of his career against the Washington Nationals, failing to escape the first inning. Bieber issued six walks to the nine batters he faced, throwing 42 pitches and just 15 strikes. I'm Drake Toll.

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Coming up later this hour, we will get to everything going on in Major League Baseball, Curtis Meade's fractured wrist for the Boston Red Sox and what that means moving forward, and why Bryce Harper and me, your boy, Nick Costos, are in full agreement as to what the Philadelphia Phillies need to do as we approach Monday's trade deadline. Bets for tonight will close the show. We look forward to that. And we do have a piece of breaking news in the National Football League, which will be a recurring theme as training camps are open all around the league and teams start practicing. Oh, yeah. We are through the malaise of summer, and now we have football back. Patrick Mahomes is in to start 11-on-11 drills for the Kansas City Chiefs. So right at the start of training camp, Patrick Mahomes participating in 11-on-11. I told you, and I could still be wrong, but I told you, the day that the schedule came out, Chiefs-Broncos Monday Night Football on ESPN. ESPN's got the Super Bowl this year. Do you think if they felt Justin Fields were going to be the quarterback in week one, it would be Chiefs, Broncos, Monday Night Football week one? Come on. He could have a setback. He could get hurt again. Who knows? Patrick Mahomes is going to play week one. And I think the Chiefs will be right back in the mix to win the Super Bowl this season.

0: Sim. But joining us right now to talk, maybe we'll do some NFL with our friend Joey Knish, but certainly talk this year's college football season. Mr. Knish is Mr. Big Ten, and Big Ten Media Day is underway right now in the lovely city of Chicago. Pro Sports Better from The Hammer. Hit the Books is the college football betting show with our friend Brad Powers, a great college football betting show. The legendary Joey Knish on Twitter at JoeyKnish22. My friend, welcome back to the show. How has summer treated you?
1: Nikki, baby, good to be back. No place I'd rather be. And you know what? We're getting the feels right now. World Cup is over. Summer coming to a little bit of a close. And in the the Midwest, I'm actually driving through some cornfields right now. I'm about to strap the pads on and go hit somebody on the side of the road. It's getting that feeling for the old pigskin back in the air. Can't wait.
0: This is the duality of man right here. Because while my friend Joey Knish is absolutely psychotic, he's crazy, and I mean that in a positive way, I'm crazy too, you also get the side of him where, during the World Cup, he's tweeting like he was born and raised in Derby Town. like using all the soccer. You love it, and I love it too, and I love that about you. I'm guessing you saw the news here from The Athletic. It's not done yet, but apparently Mauricio Pochettino is close to a deal to return as the head coach of the United States men's national team through the 2030 World Cup. Before we get to football, Knish, your thought on this football story with Pochettino potentially coming back to run American soccer?
1: You know what? I'll eat some crow on this one. When they originally hired him and like halfway through the cycle, when it looked like I was like, this is a disaster. He just wants out. He took the money. But I have to say, overall, I'm in. If he wants another 4 years, I'm a little surprised. Were you up to it? I thought he was gone. I thought the team was playing pretty good. And you know what? In terms of our talent level, I thought they kind of maxed out what was realistic. You would have liked to seen him get to a little bit, you know, one more layer, beat Belgium, get to a quarterfinal or something. But all in all, I like it. And in terms of, you know, options that would be out there, it's always a little sticky with national team hires. So for me, I'm with it. I think, you know, you give him another four. The team seemed to like him, seemed to be, you know, gelling in that. And so, hey, we can get through an actual cycle where we're really going to have to qualify this time around. I'm all in. I'd take four more years of Poch, hands down.
0: I completely agree, and I'd be super excited if and when that is confirmed. After this interview, I will get into, I'm just going to say what the news is now, and I'll talk about it at the end of the interview. More bad news for the Carolina Panthers. Rookie wide receiver out of Tennessee, Chris Brazel, being carted off the practice field. Remember, Nick Scorton lost for the season already with the torn ACL. We don't know if Brazel is seriously injured. Just wanted to bring that story to you, and I'll talk about why it matters at the end of this segment. But Knish, we have you on here to talk some college football ahead of the season because, you know, we had SEC media days recently, Big Ten media days right now. And if you look at the odds board right now at our show sponsor, BetMGM, three of the top five teams to win the national championship all emanate from the Big Ten, right? And the Big Ten has won the last three national championships. Those teams, Ohio State, Indiana, and Oregon, three of the top five teams on the odds board this season. Do you see it that way, Knish, like the betting market does, that this is obviously there are other good teams, but that this is essentially a three-team conference at the top of the season, the Big Ten?
1: Yeah, no, and I'm with that. And you know what? I loved our boy Brett Bielema's quote the other day. He said, the SEC still thinks it's 2006. It's a new day, baby. This is the premier college football conference, and I think it's only going to continue that way. I mean, follow the money. That's where it's going to be. I think it's going to be in the Big Ten. I think they've got the richest programs. They got the best TV deal. And so, yeah, I'm with it, where to me, I think your national champion – again, comes from the Big Ten. You can sell me on Notre Dame, too, getting in there. But, yeah, just in terms of where the Big Ten lands this year, I agree. You could have some teams, you know, on the fringe that if everything, you know, went right, maybe you're in Ann Arbor, that, you know, could get a little squeaky. But, no, I just thought, yeah, I'm with you. Those three teams at the top are where it's going to be. And I think those three teams are not only where your Big Ten champion comes from, where your national champion comes from.
0: If you had to back one of those top three horses in the Big Ten to win the national championship this season, Knish, and I'll give the betting odds for context at BetMGM, Ohio State is the favorite, plus 600. Indiana, the reigning defending national champions, will never not be weird to say that. Indiana, plus 750. Dan Lanning, Dante Moore, and Oregon at plus 800. If you had to back one of those three, who is it and why?
1: I'll give you the one that not only would I would back, I actually have backed with my own USD here. The only national championship bet I have put in preseason is on the Oregon Ducks. I think they're absolutely and it's not only I'd like they've got the frontline premier talent, it's a depth piece too. I think you've got multiple options at quarterback, you've got defensive line, and you know what? You've got kind of that that bust through that anger. You know, Indiana, it's really tough, I think, in today's era now, with all the movement and with all of the, to go back to back. I think Indiana will still be very good. I think Ohio State will still be very good. But it feels like, for me, I think Oregon's the best of those three. And when you factor in the price, too, where you're getting a little bit longer odds on the team that I think is going to be the best of the three, Oregon Ducks, for me, the only natty future I've placed and the one that I would be recommending right now for going into the preseason.
0: What are your expectations this year, Kanish, for the national champion Indiana Hoosiers with Josh Hoover taking over as quarterback for Fernando Mendoza?
1: I'm never going to think, a Kurt Cignetti. I just think the program is too buttoned up right now, too good to have. I don't think there's going to be a fall off. I got to tell you, though, anytime you go from a number one overall pick, level quarterback who was very good, not only was Mendoza, physically talented, he had all the mental aspects there. Josh Hoover, I think, is a nice college player, a player that can come in and still keep things rolling in terms of them, making the playoff and that. Is he a national championship quarterback for me? No. And I think, they lost a number of talent, skills, and they very good in the transfer portal. I love Nick Marsh, who they got over from Michigan State in terms of wide receiver. So they did a nice job backfilling some. Just tough for me with the quarterback downgrade. And, it's a brutal thing to go back to be anybody and go back-to-back. It's tough in this era. But I think Indiana takes a bit of a step back for me. Can still make the playoff, but not a natty contender.
0: Why not Ohio State?
1: I'll tell you why. It's because, number one, I'm a salty Michigan fan. That's why. But number two is really, I think, yes, in terms of, I would not, again, do I think Ohio State can win it? But if you want to tell me this is the team at the top of the board, I don't love Julian Sain in terms of, I don't think he's elite at the quarterback position. They always have a lot of skill talent. I still got a couple of questions on defense where I think it can be a good defense, not great. But in terms of price relative to expectations, when you're talking about the team at the very, very top, I don't think Ohio State, as I have them ranked, is right there relative to price. I think it's one there, especially early season. And I'll give you, I do think Texas gets them this year. And if you want to bet on Ohio State, if I'm looking at it, I would rather wait and see if they get, slip up in that Texas game. The odds come down because then their margin for error is going to go way down for the rest of the season and buy at that point. So not one preseason. Can they win it? Of course. But in terms of actually putting a bet in preseason, not for me.
0: Take your pick. The fourth best team this year in the Big Ten will be A, Michigan, your Wolverines with Kyle Whittingham now coaching, Bryce Underwood at quarterback. B, USC with Gary Patterson out of retirement to coach the defense. Or C, a school that I have not mentioned, NY.
1: I'm going to tell you who's a little bit, I think we'll call it a little sneaky. And there is, and I don't know if it's even sneaky, but you can jump in and Penn State there because of all the continuity that they're bringing over, which I think matters so much in college football these days. Do they have maybe the highest level premium talent as, some of the other programs we mentioned? No. But when you talk about we're bringing so many guys over from Iowa State and having so much of that continuity mixed in with some of the guys that remain there, if I had to pick between those, if I'm talking Michigan, Penn State, or USC, I think I would give the slight nod to Penn State. Michigan, I maybe the ceiling's up there, but I got to see it, especially after, some of the question marks in the offseason and Bryce Underwood there. I think it could go. That's pretty high variance. It could go a number of ways. And you know what? USC now, I could see a little bit more of the bottom falling out there on the official, you know, Lincoln Riley era at USC, where maybe it goes south. And that maybe I'm not saying it's over, but I think there's a potential that what the expectations were when they hired him to what we've gotten so far, if it goes, I mean, if they go, you know, seven, eight wins or worse, that seat's going to be cooking.
0: Pro sports bettor Joey Kanish on the show, host of Hit the Books with our pal Brad Powers, as part of the Hammer Sports Betting Network. He's on Twitter at JoeyKanish22. Kanish, give us a bet that you like for a school in the Big Ten. Could be a win total, could be to win the comp, whatever it is that we have not yet discussed, and why you like it.
1: You know what? Let's go a little win total action here. And I got to tell you, I think, this is going to be a tough one to say. Michigan State is a little bit undervalued in year one in Pat Fitzgerald, where everybody's way down on them. And don't get me wrong, the Johnson Smith era ended rough. It was a rough one, but I think Pat Fitzgerald, who is maybe not a guy to get them, like, I'm not talking about this team's going to be back to the playoff or any point, but there was a decent amount, especially like at quarterback. I know they got rid of Aiden Childs, but there's a decent amount of returning talent, enough for me, and I think Pat Fitzgerald is a floor raiser. Maybe not a ceiling raiser, but a floor raiser where I think he can get this team back to bowl eligibility, 5 wins, a little couple of non-con games that I think they should get in the bag. For me, I took some Michigan State over 4.5. There's some decent, good plus money out there on over 4.5. I think Pat Fitz can get them to 5-7, maybe even 6-6 in a bowl win. As a team that, they, when you're playing that Pat Fitz ball, I think you can kind of ugly it up and compete in a lot of games. And you know what? He took a lesser program in Northwestern and was able to get them on solid footing. I know a lot's changed, but for me, I think they'll be back to at least respectability this year, and the market's having them down at the way, way bottom, and I don't see it totally.
0: Who's going to win the SEC this year?
1: This is a great one, and I got to tell you, we have talked about this on Hit the Book. I'm telling you, I think there's 7, 8 options here, and I know that, you know, do I think it'll be Georgia or Texas? Probably, but you could sell me down the board on legitimately 7 or 8 teams that I think have a shot. So for me, if I'm making a bet, right, do I think, gun to my head, who's actually going to win it? I would lean Texas. If I'm making a bet at the prices are out there, I got to tell you, I think Oklahoma's got the best I think they've got a real shot at the best defense in the country, and they're kind of around 10-1 out there in the market. If I'm making a bet, I'm going with that price-wise as opposed to going to the top of the board, because I think that defense is real deal. And John Mateer, hopefully he was, you know, I think he was banged up for a lot of last year and his performance declined. You can get the offense going a little bit, and I think that defense is as good as it gets right now. So Oklahoma around 10-1 for me to win the SEC. I've sprinkled a bit.
0: Kanish, I know you guys have talked about it this summer, been one of the hot-button teams, period, this summer, even going back to last season in college football with all the Lane Kiffin mess. LSU, win total is 8.5. No is -190 for LSU to make the college football playoff, which I think is a little interesting, right, with all the hype and Sam Leavitt and Lane Kiffin now taking over in Death Valley. What about your expectations for the Lane train in LSU year one in Baton Rouge?
1: You know what? I think what we'll call like the public or the narrative or the casual expectations are probably a bit higher than what the betting market is telling you this team is. And even Lane has been a little, I think he's trying to pacify expectations a bit, in where this is probably more of, you know, an 8-win team than it is where people are thinking Lane Kiffin year one, we're spending a bunch of money, 10, 11 wins, national title contender. I don't think this is a national title contender, and we'll give you a little extra sauce here. Week one, Clemson, we gave this out on Hit the Books end of last week. Clemson at anything over 10, there's 10.5, there's a couple of 11.5, 11 out there. That's a bet, week one. I think that game's going to be much more competitive than the market's showing right now, and I think that's one that as we get closer to kick will come down. I'm not even that much of a Clemson buyer, but you know what? Lane week one, I think that could be one that we're going late there, where it's going to be a competitive game. Anything over double digits on Clemson week one, well, a little bit of a Lane fade week one.
0: Give us a team, Kanish, that you are either, that we have not yet discussed, that you are either higher on than the betting market is or lower on than the betting market is.
1: This, you know what, and this is going to be, we'll square it up for the first one. I just think Texas Tech is far and away the best team in the Big 12. And I played that anything with a plus sign when, on them to win the Big 12 has been a bet for me. That's probably of the offseason. And I know the Brennan Sorsby thing, and they've got the questions with Will Hammond's health, that quarterback. I think Hammond will be good enough, especially if he's early on. They've got a couple of layups too early in terms of some easy games, so they can give him a bit of a time. And their schedule lines up where I don't think there's any way they're not in the Big 12 championship game. And if you're getting a plus, they're going to be at least a touchdown favorite if they make it to that game. And I just think we're talking about a program talent-wise that is so far and away above the rest of the Big 12. And what's happened at some of the second-tier programs, Utah takes a step back. I think BYU takes a step back. I think TCU takes a step back. So for me, Texas Tech, anything with a plus, I see some plus 100 out there to get to win the Big 12 championship, I think is very much worth a bet, regardless of the quarterback situation.
0: Final question, Kanish. You have made, you know, headlines in the past on this show and others for either being very right or spectacularly wrong about Heisman Trophy thoughts at this point on the calendar. It is still July, to be fair. So I'll give you a bunch of names at the top of the odds board at BetMGM. Maybe you like one of them. Maybe you like some. I know you know the odds, all of them, right? Maybe you like someone a little lower. So we have co-favorites right now to win the Heisman Trophy. This might surprise some people, right? Arch Manning is one of the co-favorites. That won't surprise anybody. Notre Dame quarterback C.J. Carr is the other co-favorite, both plus 750. Ole Miss's Trinidad Chambliss, who's back in Oxford for another year, plus 900. Ohio State quarterback Julian Sayin at 11-1, along with new Miami quarterback replacing Carson Beck, the former Duke quarterback Darian Mensah. Oregon's Dante Moore and Indiana's Josh Hoover and Ohio State's Jeremiah Smith, the receiver, at 12-1. Georgia quarterback Gunnar Stockton at 16. Is it one of those names, Kanish, or somebody else is your favorite bet right now to win the Heisman Trophy?
1: Yeah, I hate to square, but you know what? The top of the board, I think, is super. Unlike last year, where I was kind of, you know, taking some prices around, I think the two names right at the top there are going to be tough. From one, I think Notre Dame is going to be very, very good. And C.J. Carr, I got to give it to Powers. He's been saucing him up since the kid was a recruit. Is going to be, I think, potentially the number one pick in next year's draft. I think you got to have a little bit of a leg up on him right now to be next year's number one pick. So he's up there. And you've got the Arch Manning PR brigade, where they spent so heavily on weapons for him this offseason. And I think they're really going to try and go all in on the Texas offense this year. And everybody, I mean, and Arch, even the, you know, a casual guy who doesn't want to call it, knows the name Arch Manning. So when you have those two names at the top of the board, it's going to be really tough for somebody else, especially if Notre Dame and Texas are, you know, winning 10, 11 games and producing on offense to sneak in there. So, yeah, I haven't done too much farther down. Maybe one name a little bit kind of farther mid-tier, Aaron Filo from Florida. Offense could be a bit exciting. Newt comes in. He put up some great numbers at Georgia Tech from like a – you know, just a passing standpoint. So get him in. They've got some talented wide receivers in Florida. Maybe a sprinkle on Aaron Filo down the board. But, yeah, for me, if you're giving me who's going to win, I think it's Carr Manning at the top.
0: Final question, Kanish. Who's going to win? Because you are a noted Detroit sports fan. You love the Michigan Wolverines. You love the Detroit Lions. Who's going to win the NFC North this season?
1: You already know who's going to win. I heard you.
0: Okay, it's not the Lions. I'm out on the Lions. I'm out.
1: I heard, trust me, I heard you saucing up the, you know, you with your Viking horn in the studio there, trying to be, oh, Kyler Murray, he's going to get revamped. I'll tell you what, week one, dump, dump, da-da-da-dum, the pack. Go into Minnesota and bury your Vikings week one. My favorite bet of week one there for an NFC North teaser, the pack to go in and take those clowns in the purple all the way down, my friend.
0: While we're here on the subject of week one, did you see the my favorite week one bet? And if not, I will share it with you right now. I'd love to get your opinion on it. I don't know how. Okay. I don't know how people that, like, it doesn't mean the bet's going to win, but people that I respect, I would be shocked if anyone disagreed with my methodology behind this. And maybe I'm setting up to be let down here. So tell me how, Kanish, the LA Chargers, with all the hype with Mike McDaniel, right? And how this offense is going to be something completely different, right? And the tackles are going to be back. The hype train is roaring on the Chargers. They're favored with zero home field advantage by 10.5 against Arizona in week one. It's not much of a road trip from Arizona to LA. The Chargers have no home field advantage. Jacoby Brissett is a more than competent start. He's not great, but he's a competent starting quarterback. There are absolutely weapons on offense to work with. The defensive coordinator was retained. And if they're healthy this year, I'm not saying they're good, they're going to be great. They're not one of, like, the three or four worst teams in the league. The point spread's 10.5. Am I crazy? Like, how is Cardinals not 10.5 the best bet of week one in L.A. against the Chargers?
1: You know what? We might be on different sides of the Green Bay, Minnesota, but I'm with you there. I love the filthy dog there in week one. I'm with you totally. I think the numbers, as you said, no home field there. Cardinals probably. Jacoby Brissett, hey, they got him signed. They've got some options at wide receiver. Again, I'm not saying they're, you know, winning out right here, but yeah, I'm with you. I mean, there's even a couple 11.5s out there. I'm with you. Anything double digits there week one, I will be rolling with Nikki K on the Cards.
0: Hit the Books is the show with Joey Kanish and our pal Brad Powers is part of the Hammer Betting Network. It is an awesome college football betting show, and we may rate his Twitter account R, but it's still worth a follow at Joey Kanish 22. Thank you very much, my friend. Stay well. We'll catch up soon.
1: Sounds good.
0: What a close off from our friend Joey Kanish. So that's it from our pal. All right. A lot to chew on there in college football. I've got some thoughts on how Ohio State, Indiana, and Oregon, if they don't get it done, what will the reason be? And we're expecting, or it hasn't happened yet, but today, tomorrow, Kurt Cignetti, Dan Lanning, Ryan Day will all address the media. So we're going to talk a lot about it tomorrow on the show as well. We'll do some Big Ten on the show tomorrow. I have some thoughts on USC, Penn State, Michigan that I can't wait to share with everybody. So we'll do a little bit of Big Ten on the other side with the three teams at the top. And then Major League Baseball. Trade deadline coming up in 5 days. Wait till you hear what Bryce Harper had to say after the Phillies game last night. We'll tell you about it next here on a Wednesday.
2: The NBA has reshaped in one summer. LeBron and Jaylen Brown are in Philly. Giannis is headed to Miami. Paul George is a Celtic. And that's just the Eastern Conference. Who will challenge the Knicks for the NBA crown? Westwood One Sports.
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7: 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We have that pipeline replacement project starting up again here on Valencia Road. This is from east of Carnal to west of Camino de la Tierra and on Camino de la Tierra near Valencia. East on Valencia will be down to one lane as this work goes on, with crews working there from 8:30 a.m. till 6 p.m., and work will be completed sometime here in November. 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
0: 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Tons of NFL news breaking throughout the show today. This will be a recurring theme over the next month or so. We told you during the Joey Kanish interview, Chris Brazel, the third-round wide receiver of the Carolina Panthers, who's got a freaky size-speed combo, always questions, right, wrong, or indifferent, probably right, about Tennessee wide receivers coming out of college and the system that the Vols play in. So questions, can Brazel acclimate to the next level? How's he going to be catching passes from Bryce Young? We don't know the extent of his injury. Maybe he'll return to practice today. I don't know. But he was carted off. And that sucks for Carolina. And it sucks for Bryce Young, because that skill set that Brazel brings to the table is different from a lot of what they've got going on in this receiving core, right? And you could make the case, if Brazel can give you something as a rookie, wow, like here's Brazel and Teteroa McMillan, the offensive rookie of the year. Jalen Coker got a nice contract. He's really good. Shout out to the Cokeheads out there, the Jalen Coker fans. Can Xavier Leggett do anything for you, the former first-round pick? Hopefully, Chris Brazel is not out for a long time. The Panthers have already lost young stud edge rusher Nick Scorton for the season to a torn ACL. We hope Chris Brazel is back in short order for the Carolina Panthers. And we were talking about the Atlanta Falcons earlier in the show. And Tua Tagovailoa's back injury. Penix won't be cleared for a month. Someone named Jack Strand. Jack Strand. Sounds like the main character in a Michael Crichton novel. Jack Strand is currently QB1 at Falcons training camp. Cooper Rush has just been signed. He'll be the QB1, I am sure, tomorrow. How about this out of Atlanta and Detroit? The presumptive first and second overall picks in every fantasy football draft this summer, in whatever order you want to take them in, Jahmyr Gibbs of the Lions and Atlanta's Bijan Robinson, are both holding in right now. Both want new contracts. My sense is they will both get it. Bijan is one of the best running backs, if not the best running back in the league. Jahmyr Gibbs is one of the best running backs, if not the best running back in the league. Both running backs, absolutely vital and crucial to its team's offensive success this season. So it's a story for now. If I had to bet, and I am a betting man, I would guess that both guys get new contracts before the start of the regular season. But did want to get that reporting in that Jahmyr Gibbs and Bijan Robinson holding in at their respective training camps. Back to college football, then we'll get into some Major League Baseball as we approach the trade deadline. We'll play some sound for you tomorrow on the show as more Big Ten coaches address the media in Chicago at Media Day. But I wanted to offer this on the top three schools in the Big Ten. Because I find it very interesting that you can look at Ohio State, Oregon, and Indiana, and pretty clearly poke a big hole in each team's chances of winning a national championship. They are three of the top five teams on the odds board. The Big Ten, I know it's a huge conversation in college football circles, college football shows. Has the Big Ten replaced the SEC as the preeminent conference in college football? The last three national championship winners would seem to say yes. And again, Ohio State, Oregon, and Indiana, three of the top five teams on the odds board to win this year's Natty. So one big reason here why each of these teams could fall short of its ultimate goal. For Indiana, it's an easy one, right? Can Josh Hoover, the transfer quarterback from TCU, can he give you 80% of what Fernando Mendoza gave last year? That might sound like I'm insulting Hoover. I don't think it is. Mendoza won the Heisman, won the national championship, and was the first pick in the draft. Can Hoover possibly live up to those standards? If he does, Indiana can absolutely go back-to-back. I think Charlie Becker is going to have a monster year catching the ball in this Indiana offense. So Hoover, the question mark in Indiana. For Oregon and Dan Lanning and Dante Moore, who returned so much talent, Kanish just told you, the only team he's bet to win the Natty is Oregon. Can they beat the best teams? That's the book on Oregon. They destroy everybody except for the very best teams every year. Can they scale that final mountain? Can they slay Ohio State? Can they slay Indiana this year? If they can, they can win the Natty. And for Ohio State, Ryan Day strikes me as the type of guy that bungled his way into, you know, like stealing the Maltese Falcon or like the Mona Lisa from the Louvre and got away with it and was lucky to get away with it. And then decides the next morning, you know what? I'm going to hit him today for a Monet. I'm going back. Last year, a lot of us questioned we were wrong. What the hell is he thinking hiring Matt Patricia to run his defense? To be fair, Matt Patricia was awesome calling the defense last year. The Ohio State defense was like the 85 Bears of college football. They were amazing. The offense just couldn't get it together in the playoffs, right? Against Miami and then in the Big Ten title game against Indiana. Do you know, dear listener, dear viewer, are you aware of who is the offensive coordinator this year at Ohio State? Do you know who it is? If you don't, you are in for a treat. It is former Atlanta Falcons head coach. Last year called the plays on offense in Pittsburgh. Arthur Smith is the offensive coordinator this year for Ohio State, which probably means Jeremiah Smith will basically be a decoy. I don't know if like the NIL rules can Can they sign Jonnu Smith to play this year? Can Tyler Allgeier play for the Cardinals on Sunday, but then run the ball for Ohio State on Saturdays? We know what Arthur Smith wants to do. Take the best players on offense and not give them the ball, because he's smarter than everybody else. To be fair, I thought Patricia would be a disaster. I was wrong. Also, they had a million draft picks, but still, I was wrong. I can't wait to see if I'm going to be wrong about Arthur Smith. So those are the three big teams in the Big Ten, all with big-time question marks entering this season. You better you bet on this Wednesday. Nick Costos and you, Westwood One Sports, to the diamond. Last night in Major League Baseball, the Philadelphia Phillies got blanked by Sandy Alcantara and the Miami Marlins. The Phillies lost 1-0. It is their fourth consecutive series loss. The Phillies have lost 8 of 11 games, and in 6 of those 11 games, the Phillies have scored one run or fewer, prompting Philly star Bryce Harper to tell the media this after last night's loss.
18: Yeah, I mean, I think we need some help, you know. But, you know, I think we've proved, you know, pretty much all year we've done a pretty good job. But, you know, anytime you can, you know, get some help in here and reinforcements, I think it helps.
0: Bryce Harper is basically telling Dave Dombrowski and Preston Mattingly, you know, Don's son. It's actually true. Hey, can we get another bat, please? We can't score any runs. We need some help here if we're really going to contend in the National League. And I've been saying this for a while now on this show. The Phillies, with their frontline starting pitching and having made the move to dismiss Rob Thompson and Don Mattingly's the manager, like, they are ready to potentially contend with the Dodgers to win the NL. And if you win the NL, like, I think the winner of the National League is going to win the World Series. And they can absolutely do it with the frontline starting pitching. They got to go do something. Have to. Now, Byron Buxton, dealing with, like, a hip back issue for the Minnesota Twins right now, to me, this kind of reads as, yeah, maybe he's hurt. Also, maybe we'll trade him and let's keep him on ice for a little bit. The Phillies, assuming Byron Buxton's healthy, go get Byron Buxton. Just, like, make this easy and have your nice trip through October where they could absolutely, again, the pitching's there. I like the manager. You need another bat. Go get Byron Buxton. Go get him. Assuming he's healthy. And I think the Phillies will be cooking with gas come October. Also in Major League Baseball, the Boston Red Sox, and we talked about yesterday the fact that Curtis Meade, who the Red Sox acquired from the Nationals in exchange for 24-year-old pitcher Connelly Early, got hit by a pitch on Monday against the Athletics, but x-rays came back negative. I'd love to know who took those x-rays, because further inspection on Curtis Meade showed that he actually has a fractured left wrist. On the 10-day injured list, who knows how long he'll be out for. Feels like a while. He's described himself as being, like, catatonic at this news. Like, literally gets traded. The next big thing in Boston to help this team, who I think will absolutely be a playoff team come October, and he's already injured. Remember what I said yesterday on the show, what I said Monday on the show. Curtis Meade, I know a lot of people dislike the deal. I liked it for Boston. Worthy, roll of the dice, swing of the bat. You've got a bunch of good pitchers already. Connelly Early was good, not great against the Yankees in the wild card round last year. I didn't mind the deal for either team. And I thought this was a worthy gamble for the Red Sox. But what I said is, they need to do more. Because the AL's wide open, and if Garrett Crochet comes back before the end of the season, if Roman Anthony can come back before the end of the season, in a weak, watered-down American League, Boston can make a run. I said that when I thought Curtis Meade was going to be playing for the Red Sox. So with Meade out now for an undetermined period of time, Craig Breslow, pick up the phone, make something happen. Because the Red Sox can make some noise in October in this bad American League. Last note on baseball. Only lost by 2 touchdowns last night with my Orioles bet. 14-0 at the hands of the Detroit Tigers. Now, my sense is still that the Tigers will trade Tarik Skubal before the deadline. And that brings us to the LA Dodgers, who are getting healthier in addition to just being awesome. Kike Hernandez is back for the Dodgers. Edwin Diaz is going to be activated today, we think, from the injured list. Blake Snell could be back next week. Will Smith could be back soon after slapping Chris Rock in the face and winning a World Series. Tyler Glasnow could be back next month. So it looks like they'll be healthy rolling into October. But the big question right now with the Dodgers, is Shohei Ohtani going to be healthy enough to pitch again? Hasn't pitched since July 3rd. If he is, I mean, come on. We saw what they did last October. Like, it's even more ridiculous this October. But my strong belief and feeling of the Dodgers is, leave no doubt, even if Ohtani can pitch again, even if he can, leave no doubt, our show sponsor on BetMGM, BetMGM likes to say, make it legendary. I challenge the Los Angeles Dodgers to be legendary and go trade for Tarik Skubal. Go do it. Make it happen and go for that third consecutive World Series title. The trade deadline, 5 days away. And we are now seconds away from hearing from our executive producer, Bill Zimmerman, with the trivia question of the day. Bill, the time has come. How are you? Welcome back.
20: Thank you, Nick. Let's jump right into it because you started the show talking about the fact that Kirk Cousins right now is slated to be the week one starter and not Fernando Mendoza, a decision you're not a fan of. But Mendoza was the 20th quarterback taken first overall this century. And if Kirk Cousins does in fact start week one, that will make Mendoza the 7th quarterback out of those 20 to not start the opening week of the season. Can you name the other 6?
0: Okay, are you ready for this? Okay, so Michael Vick did start, right? His first game? Or no, oh, he didn't, right? So Vick is the first. Okay. David Carr did. He did start the opener. So he's not.
20: David Carr started them all.
0: John Kitna did for the Bengals, so Carson Palmer's one.
20: Carson Palmer started all 16.
0: He did? That year. John Kitna didn't start for the Bengals his rookie year?
20: I'll double check it at the break, but when I was looking up, it was all.
0: Someone Palmer. Looked this so up. I think Bill's wrong about this. I think John Kitna started to begin the season for the Bengals. Carson Palmer's rookie year. Kurt Warner started the season for the Giants.
20: Correct. Eli Manning's one.
0: Did Alex Smith on my list? Did Alex Smith start for San Francisco? Okay, so Alex Smith is another. Who did? JT O'Sullivan?
20: I'll have to look it up.
0: Yeah, John Kitna did start, so you're wrong. Great job with your question. All right, so Kitna's one of them. Carson Palmer is one of them. Let's see. What else do we got? Did Jamarcus start?
20: No.
0: No.
20: He only started one game in his rookie year.
0: Was it Tui Asisopo?
20: That might be right.
0: Which is ridiculous. So how many more do I need? Mahomes wasn't the first overall pick. How many more do I have?
20: You need two more.
0: I need two more. Okay. Burrow did. Caleb did.
20: It was not Tui Asisopo, but it is a well-known quarterback.
0: By the way, who was it?
20: For the Raiders.
0: Who was it?
20: Dante Culpepper.
0: Okay. That's really, really, really funny. Cam Newton did. Andrew Luck did. You know what? Jared Goff is another. Didn't start.
20: Jared Goff is another. You got one more.
0: Jameis started, right, to begin his career in Tampa.
20: Yes, he did.
0: All right. We'll take a break just in the interest of time, and I will attempt to get the final one on the other side, and we'll wrap up the show with our bets right after this.
21: 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We'll keep you on top of it all. 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
6: From the Cruz & Associates Personal Injury Attorney Traffic Center, this is Wildcats Radio 1290 Traffic. We do have other ramp closures on the I-10 to be mindful of. The eastbound I-10 on-ramp at Park Avenue is closed through mid-August. The westbound I-10 Park Avenue off-ramp is closed, and this closure will be around for another about a month and a half or so. And the westbound Palo Verde on-ramp on the I-10 is closed, and that closure will remain permanent. I'm Dragon Ball with you, Wildcats Radio 1290 Traffic.
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15: 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I'm Dr. Sanjay Gupta, helping you live a better life.
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0: 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Thanks to our crew and thanks to our guests today, Danny Parkins, Warren Moon, and Joey Kanish. Bill, the answer has to be Sam Bradford because I've gone through the rest of them and I know that all those quarterbacks started in week one. So is Sam Bradford the final name? First overall pick to not start in week one.
1: I actually thought Sam Bradford did not start. Sam Bradford started all 16 games his rookie season. I did go back and double check during the break. It was not year two like Carson Palmer where I screwed that one up. But there is a quarterback in the last 10 years that did not start until week four. He came into a game in week three.
0: Who was it?
1: Baker Mayfield. Tyrod Taylor started.
0: And it was the Thursday night game against Sam Darnold and the Jets, and he came in and won the game. Damn it.
1: That's correct.
0: That's an easy one with Hugh Jackson as the coach. I should have gotten that right. Was Hugh Jackson the coach?
1: Was it Stefanski yet?
0: No, not Stefanski.
1: No, it wasn't Stefanski. Yeah,
0: Freddie Kitchens was the coordinator. I think it was Hugh Jackson, I'm pretty sure. And that was that Browns Jets Thursday night game. And everyone thought that was going to be the next big thing with Baker Mayfield. He's turned out pretty well. So is Sam Darnold. All right, let's get to the bets to wrap up the show. Laura, please drop the dope ass beat. I don't think Bill's going to like this one, but we have to be honest. The Chicago White Sox have been a great story this year, right? First place in the American League Central. No one, I think people liked the White Sox a little bit this year, but I don't think anyone thought playoffs for the White Sox. The New York Yankees have been putting the White Sox in their place the last couple days. Beat them the first two games of this series. Coming up tonight, Cam Schlittler on the mound for the Yankees. And Cam Schlittler is the best pitcher in the American League. Fried Monday, Cole Tuesday, Schlittler tonight. I don't even need to mess with the Yankees to win the game. Let's put the Yankees on the run line. Yankees minus 1.5 tonight on the road against the Chicago White Sox. Even without Bellinger, even with no Judge, even with no Stanton. That does it for the Wednesday edition of the show. I will talk to all of you tomorrow on a tremendous Sports Thursday. Until then, I'm Nick Costos wishing you minimal sweats, winning bets, the absolute very best of luck. Black and Abdallah coming up next.
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8: 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I'm Drake Toll.
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13: From the Cruz & Associates Personal Injury Attorney Traffic Center, this is Wildcats Radio 1290 Traffic. We do have other ramp closures on the I-10 to be mindful of. The eastbound I-10 on-ramp at Park Avenue is closed through mid-August. The westbound I-10 Park Avenue off-ramp is closed, and this closure will be around for another about a month and a half or so. And the westbound Palo Verde on-ramp on the I-10 is closed, and that closure will remain permanent. I'm Dragon Ball with you, Wildcats Radio 1290 Traffic.
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0: 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Here's Chris Black and Adam Abdallah.
1: We've been talking a lot of football here on the show today. Training camps are underway. You get the highlights online. You get people traveling to watch practice. I don't see many teams in pads. I don't think teams do that on the first day. There's a lot of shells. The helmets are on, though. You see the highlights. We were just talking about Kyler Murray. We're seeing different highlights from different quarterbacks playing around the league as practice gets going here. Black and Abdallah here on Westwood One Sports. I do have some good football news to you. Maybe you would say it as football news, Abdallah. I know that it's the NFL football season is getting started with training camp. I understand. But let's not forget how obsessed people in this country, how they were with soccer and the World Cup.
2: Yeah.
1: Just a month ago, right?
2: 60 million people watched the final.
1: The Athletic is reporting today that the U.S. men's national team and Mauricio Pochettino are close to an agreement to keep him under contract and extend him as the U.S. men's national team head coach through the 2030 World Cup. So how about that?
2: Let's go.
1: You want to talk about this country supporting soccer?
2: Let's
1: yes.
2: go.
1: Yes. All right. Here we go. All right.
2: Now we're a proper footy.
1: Pochettino.
2: We are a proper footy country, lads.
1: Yes. He looks like Russell Crowe. Let's run out and get that boss shirt he wore.
2: I don't have that kind of money. Maybe if I hoarded more ketchup.
1: $400 shirt he was wearing on
2: the
1: pitch.
2: Maybe if I spent less money on ketchup, I'd have that kind of money.
1: How about that? So the Athletic is reporting that the U.S. men's national team and Pochettino are close to an agreement, and that it sounds as if, as long, and I think the way the Athletic phrases it, as long as the head coach doesn't have a change of heart.
2: Which is classic soccer term. Like, it's if you've ever been a part of soccer rumors, yes, like, that's the best.
1: That's leverage.
2: Yeah, it's leverage. It's 1,000% leverage.
1: But I would say this, for the U.S., the thing that is what I would take out of this is that we ponied up.
2: Yeah.
1: Because he had opportunities to go to club teams in Europe and to not be the manager for the U.S., like, this isn't his only option, which means I think the billionaire who's been giving a lot of money is Ken Griffin. Is that the guy? The billionaire who's been supporting a lot of the men's national team stuff? And and he's the reason why they got him in the first place. So it sounds like the cash has met the mark, and it seems like Pochettino is going to be back in the mix for the U.S. men's national team, which is great. Because now as we start the next cycle, I know it's early and the World Cup just ended, but to have the person who's going to be running the team run the cycle for the next 4 years is important.
2: You want to be real? This is how you become real. You want to not lose to Belgium in the knockout round next year or whoever it is in 4 years? This is how you do it. You don't try to get a new manager and completely reset everything, because you're never going to get a manager that's as good as this. You're never going to get, you're never going to convince someone that's better than this to come here and manage the U.S. men's national team. This was going to be as good as it gets. And so I'm glad that someone ponied up the money and got Pochettino to stay and be with this club and train guys and find young talent and get everybody ready for 4 years from now.
1: And I believe if you are someone that wants to continue to support the U.S. men's national team, I believe October is the first international window where the squad will be back together playing in competition.
2: Already.
1: So October it will
2: is
1: be
2: that
1: the,
2: enough rest for Christian Pulisic?
1: I don't know.
2: Done with his nap?
1: No, I think he's
2: still napping?
1: I think he's been hanging out in Nashville with a country singer.
2: Oh,
1: I think that's the latest
2: that's
1: with our guy, Christian Pulisic. I think he's
3: Megan
1: think
3: Maroney,
1: he's, yeah,
3: country star.
1: Megan Maroney,
3: who had to cancel
1: hits,
3: her show here in Denver last night, two songs in, because she wasn't feeling well.
1: Oh, did she need some rest?
4: It's frustrating to end like that, of course.
3: I was waiting if this was going to come up. The
1: time
3: irony.
1: To rest.
3: The irony.
1: Interesting. With the new girl. Maroney's got some bops, though. I'll give her that. Abdallah, you familiar?
2: I am now.
4: To end like that, of course.
3: Easy there.
4: Time to rest, so
3: easy.
5: ravenous rodents.
6: What are you doing over there?
7: If anything ever deserved the trickle drip drop, that was
2: sad. I had to Google who she was.
6: You didn't know who she was before this moment?
2: Did not know who she was before. I mean, I know the name. I've never...
1: Give a couple of names of the songs, Raj. What does she have? Doesn't she have a song called Medicine or something?
3: Yeah, Medicine's like her newest one, 6 months Later.
1: Yep, that's
3: her, her big one is Tennessee Orange. That kind of put her on the map. A lot of people think that's about Morgan Wallen, but we don't know that.
1: Yeah, that's out there.
3: But yeah, there's a couple of them.
1: Yep. So from Morgan Wallen to Christian Pulisic.
2: Couldn't think of two better guys.
4: Of course, time to rest, so it'll be okay.
1: Yeah, time to rest, so it'll be okay. And now
3: I thought of you guys. I forgot to tell you about this. When that show got canceled, I'm like, wait a minute. She was just last week spotted with the guy that's getting grief for pulling himself out, and then she pulled herself out of the concert.
1: Hold on, Rod.
2: Easy.
1: Hold out.
2: Easy.
1: Hold out.
2: Easy, bro.
1: What are you doing?
3: Just putting it out there. Just a speculative theory that I thought I would bring up to Chris Bleck and Adam Abdallah.
1: Pulling what?
3: Subbing yourself out.
1: Yes. Oh,
3: subbing yourself out.
1: Or as they say, taking himself off the pitch. Is that the proper way to say it? Is that the football term?
2: Yeah.
1: That's incredible. Yes. So there you go. There it is. Pochettino, hopefully back in the mix. Now, unless there's a change of heart. But I think for the most part, most of the European club teams all have their managers for this upcoming season.
2: Yeah. I think
1: for the most
2: part,
1: like I think the major player was AC Milan, and they've hired someone.
2: Starts in a few weeks.
1: Yeah, that's what I'm saying. Is like I think his options, if he wanted to go somewhere else, have kind of dwindled. It's Bleck and Abdallah here on Westwood One Sports. Is Jerry Jones open to making a big trade before the start of the season? We will talk Cowboys coming up next right here on Westwood One Sports.
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1: Hey, it's Bleck.
2: And Abdallah.
1: When you speed while driving, you have less time to react to whatever comes across your path.
2: A sharp turn could take you by surprise, causing you to veer off the road. 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
1: A cyclist could enter the road ahead, and your impact could send them to the hospital. 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
2: You may not think any of these things could happen to you, but you won't see them coming until they happen. 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
2: So slow down, obey the law, and help keep everyone around you safe. Speeding catches up with you.
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9: Dallas Cowboys owner Jerry Jones saying on Tuesday that he would consider trading future draft picks to improve the team this year. And I think Jerry Jones should absolutely call the Raiders about star pass rusher Max Crosby. We know Dallas was in on the Max Crosby sweepstakes before Baltimore swooped in, and Baltimore ultimately backed out of that trade. Max Crosby, I think, pushes the Cowboys defense over the line this season. I'm Nick Costos.
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12: I saw a report that the Sixers want to have him on the ball, playing the point, facilitating, and letting the other scorers get theirs. What do you think of that idea?
5: at this age, he's a really good game manager. So if he's playing a point, he can give the guys that need the ball, right? Tyrese Maxey is a guy that needs the ball in his hands, and he could put him in the right spots for him to go downhill and score. Joel Embiid, like, he's a guy that works in the mid-post area, in the low-post area. So when they need a bucket, LeBron's IQ can just say, hey, look, we need to drop it down low to get an easy basket. You know, Jaylen Brown is another weapon he can have as far as scoring wise. Yeah, he has a lot of different weapons if he plays a point. When I'm saying he doesn't need to do a lot, even if he's playing point, he doesn't have to score 30 to 40 points for this team to win. But the biggest thing is that he has other guys that are going to be able to play with him and that he could just take a step back and allow them to be successful.
14: I'm Jim Rome.
15: The U.S. Treasury quietly released its official financial report for 2025. It appears by its own numbers, the U.S. government seems insolvent. It's reported that the Treasury shows about $6 trillion in assets and over $47 trillion in liabilities. Add it all up, and it looks like the U.S. owes more than $130 trillion it doesn't have. 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
4: 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And it seems like a great move, as long as Carter keeps his head on straight. And as far as the Eagles' defense goes, it is absolutely in the running to be the number one defense in the NFL this season, along with Seattle, Denver, and Houston. The upside very high for the Eagles' defense. I'm Nick Costos.
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9: I don't know about you, but my social media feeds are flooded with lotions and potions and gadgets, all promising to unlock different components of longevity. But if you log off, take a step back from all the hype, you'll find that the actual keys to a longer, healthier life are hiding in plain sight. There are four of them. Number one, nutrition. The Mediterranean diet really is the gold standard. Number two, exercise. You should be getting 150 minutes of moderate intensity exercise or 75 minutes of vigorous intensity exercise every week, plus strength training and stretching. Number three, sleep. Sleep is when your body and your brain repair themselves. You should be getting 7 to 9 hours a night. And finally, number four often gets forgotten, socialization. It's not a bonus. It's a necessity for a healthy life, finding a sense of community, purpose, and belonging. I'm Dr. Sanjay Gupta, helping you live a better life.
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4: 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The Las Vegas Raiders named Kirk Cousins as their starting quarterback to open training camp. Head coach Clint Kubiak confirmed the veteran will take first-team reps, providing stability under center. The move allows number one overall draft pick Fernando Mendoza time to adapt and develop before eventually taking the reins. This makes sense and is the right move. I'm Addie Bates.
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8: A better life with Dr. Sanjay Gupta.
9: There are lots of things you can measure to get an idea of how healthy you are at any given moment. Temperature, heart rate, blood pressure, just to name a few. But how about how healthy you will be and how long you're likely to live? According to a new study out of the University at Buffalo, 2 simple strength tests are pretty accurate at predicting longevity in older women. One is hand grip strength, and the other is how quickly people can stand up from a seated position without using their arms. By the way, I remember interviewing former President Jimmy Carter when he was quite old and being really impressed how he just popped out of the chair without using his arms. Not a lot of older people can actually do that. But I think the message here is that maintaining strength as you age is going to help you perform everyday activities, but also help you avoid injury and stay independent. I'm Dr. Sanjay Gupta, helping you live a better life.
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0: Quick reminder, this week's episode of the Jim Rome Podcast, episode number 419, is with former NFLer Tequila Spikes, and we will produce that up and push it out not long after this show. Do not miss it. It's a good one. 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Aaron asks, Rome, has Jano or the boys got a ticket for using their phone while driving? No, just the old man. How about me leading from the front? How about me providing a good example for the fam? Just me. Just me. Rome's burner, ATP, is DJ gonna allow Rome to host one more Smack Off? She'll allow me to host as many more Smack Offs as I want. Jano doesn't get involved with that stuff. Like Jano's involved, and Jano knows, and Jano cares, and Jano wants to do whatever is best for the show. And for the record, since I own the show, Jano is second in charge. Jano cuts the checks. Jano runs the books. Jano does a lot of things behind the scene for the business of the show. In terms of the content of the show, not so much. Not so much at all. Son, so no, she, Janet would not say, I'll let you do one more Smack Off. Janet would say, when's the Smack Off? Are you going to do a Smack Off? No.
1: The Smack Off.
0: I can do as many as I want or as few as I want. And Wayne Covio, 5658, Rome, do you get more residuals from these Super Chat donations or from Space Jam? 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All right, so again, look for that podcast, EP 419, Tequila Spikes. My thanks to Michael McCann, Sean Lewis, Tosh Lupoy, the XR4TI, as always. And you clones, have a great day. See you tomorrow, Rob.
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5: 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Carter, over the last couple of seasons, has played like one of the best defensive tackles in football. 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I'm Chris Black.
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8: If I were to ask you what makes for a good night's sleep, you'd probably say a dark, quiet room, not too many things on your mind. But every night when you go to get some Z's, how often do you really think about the temperature in your bedroom? Temperature may be one of the most underappreciated factors in sleep. That's according to the Senior Vice President of Research and Scientific Affairs at the National Sleep Foundation. We often hear about lights and screens and stress, but even modest changes in temperature and airflow can influence both how quickly you fall asleep and how deeply you stay asleep. Most experts will recommend a room temperature of 60 to 67 degrees Fahrenheit. You might also experiment with your sheets and what you actually wear to bed. Play around a bit and see what improves your sleep. You might be delightfully surprised. I'm Dr. Sanjay Gupta, helping you live a better life.
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1: Did you think this baseball thing was going to be easy? They call soccer, football, the beautiful game. But I'm here to tell you, there is no more beautiful game than baseball. Because it ain't easy. Even when you think it's going to be easy. Even when you get 7 shutout innings from Brandon Pfaadt, who had to go to the minor leagues a month ago and has been unbelievable since he came back from Reno. Must have been playing the jackpot down there. Slots. Because he's been hitting jackpot since he got back to the big leagues. Even when you got a 6-0 lead with about 9 outs to go. 6, as a matter of fact. It ain't easy. It ain't easy. 3 runs in the 8th for the Pirates Tuesday night. Cut the lead in half for the D-backs. And then, unfortunately, there was Paul Sewald in the 9th.
2: Lau breaks it to right. Way back, and this one is out of here. Boom shot for Lau. 22nd of the season, 1-run ball game. Oh my goodness. Right field, Carroll back, tie game.

0: over those last four appearances. It's a blip. It's a blip. Is it a concerning blip? 520-848-1290. Whenever your closer can't deliver wins at the end, especially for a team like the Diamondbacks who have been teetering on that 500 level for the entire season, you get worried. You get worried because you work so hard. There's nothing more draining in this game than working so hard for those eight innings. And you give the ball to your guy in the ninth, and he can't get it done. And yeah, if it happens once every six, seven outings, maybe you prefer maybe once every 15, 16 outings. Yeah, you can live with that. But when it happens twice in a three outing stretch, that's when people begin to lose their minds. Ironically, though, how about this? Ironically, the Diamondbacks have still won both of those games in which he has blown saves here in the last week. They have persevered through that to win both of those games as they beat the A's at home 6-5 last Tuesday, and they beat the Pirates 8-7 in 12 innings last night because of this. Because when one veteran pitcher maybe can't find it, you go to a young arm to give you what you need.
1: It's 3-2.
2: It's swung on and missed. And the Diamondbacks hang on to win it by a final score of 8-7. What a performance by Carrillo.
3: Boy, did that come out of nowhere, too. What a performance is right.
0: All right, you got Aroldo Perdomo. Now you've got Aroldo Carrillo. Welcome to the big leagues, Aroldo Carrillo, to save the game. This could be, again, now and then again, and there was baseball today, and the Diamondbacks won 3-0 behind the dude, E-Rod, Eduardo Rodriguez. So you get out of Pittsburgh, you won two out of three, and we talk about games throughout the year. Last night could be one of those games we look back on in 2 months from now and say, man, that was the game that turned this thing around. I was listening to a lot of people go crazy last night. I was reading a lot of people on the internet going crazy last night. People were bashing Torrey. Lovello, because, Torrey's on that even keel. When have you ever, Torrey Lovello's been manager here for 10 years now, right? When has he ever really gone off? Like, people want Torrey to go off. They really do. They think, oh, you blow a 6-run lead, the manager should be upset. When have you ever really seen Torrey Lovello upset about anything? That's just not who he is. If you haven't learned that in, 10 years now? You haven't been watching who this guy is. He very rarely gets upset. Now, maybe behind closed doors, that type of thing is happening, but his public face has always been a straight line, very even keel. And you got the win last night. Your dude dominated today, and you're heading to Cleveland now. With a series win under your belt to enjoy an off day. I wonder if they're going to enjoy their off day in my hometown or they're going to stay in Pittsburgh and enjoy their off day. 520-848-1290. Diamondbacks fan, I want to hear from you on these last, not even 24 hours, these last 22 hours of snake baseball.
4: You know, Torrey might have gotten a little excited about the Ketel Marte off-field stuff more so than what happens in the game. My question to UDK is there somewhere in the world a support group with nothing but place kickers and closers? Because it seems like those two jobs, you're supposed to make a 40-yard field goal. That's your job.
0: Yeah.
4: If you miss it, you're fired, right? Same thing with closers.
0: Exactly. It's not an easy life. That's why teams kind of go through these guys. And Paul Sewald, I mean, he's been

0: those guys. In the last couple of years, he's kind of just been up and down. I mean, he signed, I think he signed a minor league deal, if I'm not mistaken, this year to come back here, or at least it wasn't worth a whole lot of money. I think like $1.5 million or something. So you really weren't expecting necessarily. You didn't know what you were getting. And he has been one of the best closers in the game. Like I mentioned, through the first 24, he'd only blown once. But yeah, every and these guys are going to hit a blip. They're going to hit a blip. His ERA right now is 5.26. And he's allowed 11 home runs, I believe, total. Which is a career high for him now in a single season. That's the most concerning part, I think, especially with a closer, is home runs. I mean, back-to-back home runs that gave them those three runs they needed in the ninth inning. That on like I think four in a four pitch sequence was very concerning.
1: Yeah, home runs and walks, right?
0: Yeah, home runs and walks. Don't give up the free bases and don't allow them to hit the ball out of the ballpark. All right, Torey Lovello. Last night, here's what he said last night in his chat with Arizona alum Todd Walsh, U of A grad, about the dramatic 8-7 win on the Three Rivers.
2: I am so proud of these guys, the way they fought to win that baseball game. We had, a pitcher collect his first major league win. He stood on the mound like he'd been there for 10 years and just pumped the zone full of strikes. We executed very critical moments. We got bunts down. We did a lot of little things right, and that's why we deserve to win the game. There are a few things that we did on the mound that allowed them to play a little catch-up. You get into that situation, you're up 6-0, you got six outs to go, and the Pirates, like I said, are fighting for the same thing we are, and they're a good baseball team as we are. So they're not gonna just roll over and go away. So you got to give them some credit, but overall, we let things get away from us. We made some mistakes on the mound. That happens. But I felt like there was a couple key moments, the Garcia entering the game to stop things in the eighth, and then the Murillo situation in the ninth kind of gave us some footing and pushed us towards the extra innings. And
3: Brandon Vaught was in complete control, was he not?
2: Yeah, that's what's unfortunate about it. He deserved to win this baseball game, right? You go seven strong innings. He was getting a little fatigued. We knew we were going to stretch him over that 100-pitch mark, but he assured us he was ready to go back out and compete in the seventh, and he didn't let us down.
3: How vulnerable does it feel to give the ball to Paul Sewald right now? He's had one of those blips in the road.
2: It's something that I know he manages well. He's very mature. He understands why things happen. This is a tough ballpark with certain hitters that he faced, but to get to where we're going, we need him to go out there and get those big outs, and we'll count on him. He's gonna get the baseball and continue to get those types of outs for us.
0: Well, he did not get the baseball today in a save situation to wrap up that series in Pittsburgh. We'll get into to that as well. As we go on today, 520-848-1290, 520-848-1290. But just to get back to Brandon Vaught, in the six starts now since he came back from AAA, he has allowed two or fewer runs in all six of those starts. Seven shutout innings last night, and he has walked just one in his last four starts. His ERA is 2.28. He has been exactly what you wanted him to be since going down, since being sent down. And again, that's something sometimes those are difficult decisions to make. A guy that's been in the big leagues pretty much full time for 3 years and you got to send him out. But this is a young man that took the information on his way to Reno and really has refined some things to come back. And I talked about it yesterday. It's almost like you got a free agent. Because he really wasn't giving you anything at the beginning of the season. Now you got this guy that comes up here, and right now, you back-to-back, you got him and Eduardo Rodriguez going back-to-back, and you got Merrill Kelly, who's been solid. That's three guys right now. You could be getting Michael Soroka back. That's a fourth guy if he comes back and is the Michael Soroka we saw in the first half of the season. I mean, that's why I believe the Diamondbacks they cannot be sellers this weekend. They cannot be sellers this weekend. Because I think that there's enough pitching coming back, and maybe you get Corbin Burns back for September. I mean, that's still maybe a little ways away, but you get him back, and there's a shot. This team is good enough. they are good enough. If they can just kind of stop being this roller coaster, they're good enough to be one of these three wild card teams in the National League, especially if we continue to see the Brandon Pfaadt that we've seen over the last 6 weeks.
1: And if the season ended today, they would be.
0: Yeah, absolutely.
1: They are two up on the Padres currently for one of those three spots. Yeah, the inconsistency, you mentioned the you know, buyer seller. Is there a formula in your brain as far as like a team that's meant to contend for a playoff spot to start the season? If you're 5 games out or 10 games out, when is that, you know, obviously, if you believe you've had some injuries early in the season, there's no clear, concise answer to that question. But in your mind, like, take the Mets, for instance, a team that was projected to be one of the better teams with their roster construction. You know, teams like the Diamondbacks missing out by one game, wasn't it, last year?
0: Yeah.
1: I mean, up and down, but I just think the way they've been playing lately and clearly being one of those three wildcard teams as it stands, I can't imagine that there's too much dialogue going on about being sellers, especially just liquidation type of thing.
0: Had the bullpen not imploded last night, Brandon Pfaadt would have gotten a sixth consecutive victory in six starts. He's the first Diamondbacks pitcher since himself last season. You remember last season? Early in the year to start the year.
1: Yeah, it was hot.
0: He won his first five starts. So he's the first pitcher since himself to win five consecutive starts for the Diamondbacks.
1: Back to Seawall really quick. You know, blowing two out of three saves is terrible. Doesn't sound great, DK. Mm. But blowing two out of the last 17 save opportunities sounds better.
0: Yeah, much better.
1: I mean, only three blown saves this year. It's just the glaring, the fact that, you know, two of them have occurred within the last 7 days, I think is what we're really talking about.
0: And I, like I said, I think the most concerning thing is the home runs. That the home runs have been coming, you know, four home runs in his last four starts.
1: Five this month.
0: Yeah, five home runs this month. That, I think, is the most concerning thing when you look at Paul Sewald, who this month his ERA is 8.22. That's not really what you want from your closer, for sure. 520-848-1290. 520-848-1290 is the number to get in on the program. All right, D-backs won last night in dramatic fashion, 8-7. Little less dramatics today. They win 3-0. We'll dive into that, as well as there's an off day on the road, and then they'll be in my hometown coming up this weekend to take on the Tribe Friday, Saturday, and Sunday to wrap up this 10-game road trip. So they are now, what, I think they're 4-3? 4-3 on this road trip so far, with back-to-back wins to close out the series in Pittsburgh. Dragon Ball is here for cricket. He is giving you everything you need to know about what's happening on the streets, traffic and weather, every 20 minutes on the 5.
4: 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We've had an accident with injuries over at West Valencia Road and South Midvale Park Road. Valencia seeing a lot of backup there. Meanwhile, another one with property damage. This one slowing things down at East Skyline Drive and North Campbell Avenue. Campbell seeing majority of the backup right now. For your weather, currently sitting at 105. We're actually going to get a temperature increase here about 4 o'clock to go to 106. I'm Dragon Ball with your Wildcats Radio 1290 Traffic and Weather Together.
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9: A Better Life with Dr. Sanjay Gupta. They say consistency is key, but sometimes you just gotta switch it up. A new study out of Harvard School of Public Health found that varying your exercise routine could add years to your life. What exercise someone did didn't matter much. What did matter was that all the exercises together worked all the muscle groups in their body. Now, an added benefit to changing things up is it can help you push through the plateau effect. That's when your body gets so efficient at doing something that you actually stop getting better at it. And we know from previous research that specializing in any one sport at a young age can make someone actually more prone to injury. And as experts we talk to point out, even elite athletes switch up things with their workouts, making sure to target strength, cardio, flexibility, balance, and doing that every single week. I'm Dr. Sanjay Gupta, helping you live a better life.
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1: All right. Diamondbacks beat the Pirates 3-0 today. They win 2 out of 3. We didn't talk much about in this series our homegrown Pirate, Nick Gonzalez, out of Cienega High School.
2: Let's take a look at our Penn West University stat of the day. The most multi-hit games by a Pirate through this date in Pirates history. Let's go back to 1950. Nick Gonzalez with the most since Dave Parker at this stage of the season, calendar date at least.
1: How about that? Nick Gonzalez putting some nice numbers together. He had actually only played in 2 of the 3 games, did not play in today's game, did Nick Gonzalez, but he went 4 for 10 in the series, which included 2 hits last night, went 2 for 6, 2 for 4 on Monday night as well. Did not really hurt the Diamondbacks in any respect in terms of no extra base hits, no runs batted in, and he scored 1 run. But hitting .315 on the season, 6 home runs, 47 RBIs, that .315 average is 4th in all of Major League Baseball for Nick Gonzalez out of Cienega High School. You heard Joe Block, the announcer there for the Pirates, talking about most multi-hit games by a Pirate. Through July 21st, he has 42 multi-hit games so far through July 29th. This is going back, you heard the announcer say, since 1950. The only 3 guys that have more on that list, I believe, if I'm not mistaken, that all 3 of these guys, or at least 2 of these guys, I believe, are in Cooperstown. Matty Alou of the famous Alou Brothers had 46 games, or 46 multi-hit games through July 29th for the Pirates. Dave Parker had 44, big slugging Dave Parker lefty from the 1970s and 80s. And a guy by the name of Roberto Clemente had 43 multi-hit games. I know Clemente and Parker are in the Hall of Fame. I'm not sure about Matty Alou, but I believe he might be in the... So that's some pretty good company for Nick Gonzalez out of Cienega High School.
3: Would you believe none of the Alou brothers are in the Hall of Fame?
1: Is that right?
3: Yeah.
1: Wow.
3: Apparently so.
1: Oh, okay. Well, there you go. There you go. Maddie. Can you name all 3 of the Alou brothers?
3: Well, I can't because I have them right here in front of
1: okay.
3: me. I remember Maddie and Felipe.
1: Yeah, Maddie. I don't remember much about Maddie and Felipe. I think, obviously, to me, the one that I remember the most was the coach of the guy that managed, the one brother that managed. That was, which one was that?
3: Jesus.
1: Yeah, Jesus. Yeah. I mean, again, it's always great to have a bunch of guys from the same, especially brothers who played. I'm sorry, Felipe was the one that managed. Felipe Alou.
3: Felipe Alou.
1: Who managed the Expos and a number of other teams. That's the one I remember the most. 520-848-1290 is the number to get in on the program. How about my fantasy catcher, Gabby Moreno? He was big today in Game 3 of the 3-game series.
4: So there's that story corrected.
5: This is well struck center field. Garcia working back at the track, at the wall, gone! Home run Moreno, his 8th. And just like that, the D-backs in front, 2-0.
6: What a swing by Gabby.
1: How can I not? I've talked about my fantasy conundrum that I have because I have all these guys that all of a sudden are blazing hot, and my main catcher is Dylan Dingler from the Tigers. But how can I not play Gabby Moreno? I mean, I've had him. I've kind of slotted him into my utility position. He's longest active on-base streak right now in Major League Baseball. 26 consecutive games he has reached base, and he has set a Diamondbacks franchise record by reaching base in 45 straight starts. How about that? That is Gabby Moreno. I can't keep him out of my lineup. I can't. He's been on fire. Let's hear from let's hear from the skipper, Torey Lovullo, on the on-base machine that is Gabby Moreno.
7: Gabby's locked in. I think he set the team record for consecutive games on base. And I know it was Corbin and Marte had it for a long time. But when you're talking about breaking team records, you're doing something special. He's on every pitch. The last at-bat he had today was pretty good, too. He checked off some breaking balls down in the dirt, but hit a home run off a really good pitcher that was locked in. And I felt very strongly the first team that scored runs today based on the fatigue factor would win this game.
1: There you go. Gabby Moreno, killing it this year. I got to have him in the lineup. I cannot not have Gabby Moreno in the lineup because he just gets on base. And I mentioned Nick Gonzalez, who has, by the way, Nick Gonzalez has a 13-game hitting streak right now that dates back to the right before the All-Star break. So he's absolutely, he's raised his average. He's only raised his average 5 points, but he has gotten a lot of those multi-hit games. In fact, since then, he's got 10 multi-hit games during that stretch since his 13-game hitting streak started. But yeah, Gabby Moreno has just been fabulous in that catcher spot. He missed some time early in the year due to the injuries, but since he came back, has really, really done well. Eduardo Rodriguez, though, again, the story today. Eddie has been just aces all year long. Eight innings for Eduardo Rodriguez today. And you know he was pushing, you know, because we've heard Eddie before. Eddie wants that complete game. He's been pushing. They let him go out there early in the year for the ninth, and he couldn't quite get it done. And you know he was probably begging to get more today. Eight innings, shutout baseball, five hits. Didn't rack up a lot of Ks, but got eight ground ball outs through 105 pitches to lead the way. His 10th win. He's now 10-3 with a 2.48 ERA on the year. Let's hear from Torey on, hey, we got a series win in Pittsburgh. That's what it's all about.
7: Came here to do what we did, win 2 out of 3. And that's always our objective, is to win as many games as we possibly can. But after that first night, it was a heartbreaking loss, and then a big win yesterday. We had to capitalize on it. And today was all about Eddie. He drove the bus for us today. What more can you say about what he did? I think overall he has a great feel for what's happening inside of his own dugout, inside of his own clubhouse. And then he picks up what's going on across the way as well. So their pitcher was locked in, making pitches. He rose to that challenge. But overall, he knew that he was going to get something north of 100 pitches today. He was fighting for 120. I wasn't going to do that. But I told him, we'll get you between 105 and 110, go win us a ball game. But he knew the reason why that had to happen. We were very light in the bullpen.
8: Was Geraldo campaigning for him to go out there in the ninth?
7: Of course he was, yeah. Everybody wants him to get his first career complete game. That'll happen, but not at the expense of winning a game or his health. There'll be the right time for that.
8: You sent Garcia out. Where are you with all of that right now in your closer?
7: Yeah, it's very clear to you guys that I've made an adjustment. I'm going to just mix up some roles a little bit and get Paul back on his feet. It doesn't mean he's in. It doesn't mean he's out. We're gonna put some pieces together to help us win some baseball games right now.
8: So is Brandon your closer at this moment?
7: No, we're gonna have roles, matchups, just to get it done. But this is something that affects Paul. He had a great teammate moment. He is willing to step aside to help this team win games, despite changing this role. And Brandon did a great job of that too.
1: Well, there you go. Again, you got to give credit to our guy for asking the question there. Todd Walsh, you got to ask him that question. Anytime you don't use your closer in a closing situation, you got to ask the question, hey, what's going on here? Is that a permanent change? But, you know, Torey has always been about the matchups when it comes to how he uses his bullpen. And so, yeah, you weren't going to get anything out of Torey in terms of that. But again, the starting pitching, and this is what I'm talking about. When you look at this series, you threw out Eddie Rodriguez. Brandon fought with nails. Merrill Kelly, you know, pitched extremely well in game one of this series. Your starters allowed one earned run in this series. One earned run in 20 and two-third innings. That's why you can't. That's why if you're Mike Hazen and company, you can't give up on this season. There's no selling with this team right now. You have got to go forward, because if you get that kind of starting pitching, you're going to win a lot of series down the stretch, and you're going to finally hit that number, that 7 above .500 that we've been clamoring to try to get to. Now, I'm a little torn. I don't know if I want them to get to it this week in Cleveland.
3: Right.
1: but that they, if you pitch like this moving forward, you're going to get to that 7, and you're going to keep going, and you'll hit 10, and then you'll start feeling really good. You'll be solidifying yourself. You're not going to catch the Dodgers. Let's not get crazy. But you'll be that top wild card. This team can be that top wild card in the National League if they continue to pitch like they did in this series.
3: Yeah, and at Cleveland is great and all, DK, but after that, They got the Padres and the Dodgers.
1: Yeah.
3: So you talk about being 5 games over .500 right now, that pretty much guarantees a loss on Friday, right? Isn't that how that works this year?
1: Usually.
3: Yeah.
1: You never know.
3: But the idea Cleveland that obviously Cleveland, San Diego's having a little bit of a down year this year, but that's been the foil for the Diamondbacks. The Dodgers, salary is just outrageous. And what do they have, 10 starting pitchers on that roster? But as far as competing, with the Padres, who have been slightly better than the Diamondbacks over these last two seasons, that's a big series coming up after Cleveland.
1: Rodriguez, again, 5 hits, 1 walk, struck out only 2, but kept them in check. 8 ground ball outs, did not allow an extra base hit in the 5 hits he allowed. All singles, that's even better. Longest start for Erod since that May 10th game when they let him go into the ninth inning, and he got the first out but couldn't close it out. That was at home against the Mets. Only the second time he's thrown 8 or more innings this season. And like you heard Torrey said, they were going to let him go somewhere between 100 and 115 pitches, and they capped it at 105. And let Brandon Garcia go out there in the ninth inning, and he put a man on with a walk, but struck out a pair through 17 pitches. So that's a pretty solid ninth inning there for Brandon Garcia as he gets his second save. So you've gotten some young guys. Brandon Garcia's, you heard Gerardo Carrillo's at the back end of this bullpen that have come up big the last 2 days to get you a series win. 520-848-1290 is the number to get in on the program. If you've got Diamondback thoughts, I want to hear from you. What did you like about this series? Were you nervous? Were you one of those people that had to be talked off the ledge after last night's bullpen disaster? That's going to happen during a season. It might happen several times during a season. But like I mentioned, the guys, Paul Sewald, the last 2 saves he's blown, his teammates have picked him up and they have won the game. That's the big thing. It's one thing if your closer goes out there, blows the save, and you lose, but it's what you do after that. And you got to give credit to, like, last night. He didn't have it, but other guys came in and picked things up. After he left, Juan Murillo. Juan Murillo came in and shut the rest of that ninth inning down last night. He's on my fantasy team. So thank you, Juan, for coming in and getting the job done. Juan Murillo, Kevin Ginkel, unfortunately gave up the ghost runner in the 10th inning, but offense came back in the bottom of the 10th inning and picked him up, getting that run. Or actually, I'm sorry, they got the run and had the lead, and then he gave up the tying run in the bottom of the 10th.
3: But, speaking of young guys, Do we have an update on Jordan Lawler? Because I know he was on the 10-day 40 days ago, and he was supposed to maybe come back late July, early August.
1: Yeah, I don't. We will look that and see what we can find about where we are with Jordan Lawler. Straight ahead. 520-848-1290 is the number to get in on the program. DK on the Sports Tip. Want to hear from you. We're going to talk some football coming up on the show today. Theo Mackey covers the Arizona Cardinals with the Arizona Republic. He is going to join us on the show. Also, you're going to hear from Tetaroa McMillan. Tetaroa McMillan held his first press conference of his second NFL season with the Carolina Panthers. You will hear the Panthers and the Cardinals, the Hall of Fame game, right here on Wildcats Radio 1290 next Thursday night. Coverage begins at 4 o'clock. So we will have a short day, as we tend to have short days on Thursday during the NFL season. That we'll have our first short NFL Thursday coming up. It's just a week, a little over a week away. And camp for your Wildcats opening up a week from today. Media Day, I believe, is next Tuesday. Camp starts on Wednesday. So looking forward to talking a whole lot of Arizona Wildcats football as well. 38 days to kick off for your Arizona Wildcats. Dragon Ball's getting you home every 20 minutes on the fives. He's got your traffic and your weather.
9: 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We have an accident with injuries over at North Country Club Road and East Broadway Boulevard. All directions at the intersection grinded to a stop there. Another incident causing a little bit of slowdown over at East Tancredi and North Dos Hombres Road. This is right around Udall Park area, so be aware of that. For your weather, still at 105 right now. Again, we'll get down to 101, though, by 6 o'clock. I'm Dragon Ball through Wildcats Radio 1290 Traffic and Weather Together.
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11: They beat the Boilermakers. 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
13: 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The Tampa Bay Buccaneers reported to training camp yesterday. Baker Mayfield, without a new contract. Reports say he's willing to play out the current deal this year and also play on the franchise tag next season. Baker and the Bucs went to the playoffs in 2023 and 24. Can Tampa return, and will Baker get a new deal with the Bucs? I'm Chris Blatt.
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18: 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But if you log off, take a step back from all the hype, you'll find that the actual keys to a longer, healthier life are hiding in plain sight. There are four of them. Number one, nutrition. The Mediterranean diet really is the gold standard. Number two, exercise. You should be getting 150 minutes of moderate intensity exercise or 75 minutes of vigorous intensity exercise every week, plus strength training and stretching. Number three, sleep. Sleep is when your body and your brain repair themselves. You should be getting 7 to 9 hours a night. And finally, number four, often gets forgotten, socialization. It's not a bonus. It's a necessity for a healthy life, finding a sense of community, purpose, and belonging. I'm Dr. Sanjay Gupta, helping you live a better life.
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1: Yeah, we talked about the Miami Marlins a few days ago as they busted up their 12-game losing streak. 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
2: High drive, center field! This is way back! Gone! Come on, Niner!
1: Griffin Cono! With his dad in the crowd, his dad, former Marlins legend, Jeff Conine, pinch hit, home run. How about the Marlins sweeping the Phillies?
3: Break up the Marlins.
1: Sweeping the Phillies in a three-game series. So that, again, we mentioned that puts your Diamondbacks now in the number two wild card spot. Well, they're tied. Technically, with the Phillies. They're tied with the Phillies for that number two spot, but right now they hold it at 57-52 record on the season. So pretty nice right there. Nice to get some help from the Miami Marlins, create a little separation. So now you got two games of separation. We talked about all those teams that are in the mix for those final two wild card spots. Now the Diamondbacks have two games of separation on the Padres, the Marlins, the Pirates, the Nationals, three games on the Cardinals, 5.5 on the Reds.
3: You could stop the Cubs, right there.
1: The Cubs, Diamondbacks, and Phillies right now.
3: Also, Phillies are going the wrong direction. They've lost three in a row and 2-8 in their last 10.
1: Yeah, exactly. They're struggling, just a little, struggling just a little bit, are they. All right, the big talk, I mentioned the trade deadline is coming up. And the big talk around that has been, what are the Tigers going to do? Because the Tigers have their ace, Tarek Skubal. It's not expected that they're going to be able to sign Tarek Skubal. And so a lot of belief that today might have been his final appearance. It came at home at Comerica Park. There were 34,000 people in the house on a, does anybody work in Detroit? I guess that tells you right there how important this guy is. A business person special on a Wednesday in late July, and they had 34,000 people there.
3: Boss, I got to take today off.
1: Yeah.
3: Skubal's pitching.
1: Might be our last chance to see one of the best pitchers we've ever had in this franchise. He did not disappoint.
4: Tarek looking for that 1,000th strikeout. His first ever came against the White Sox at Guaranteed Rate Field. It was an August COVID day after punching out Eloy Jimenez that day. 9.98 later, his first pitch, his ball one to Taylor Ward.
5: Yeah, and hopefully it won't take Tarek very long to get it. He struck out 21 in his last 14 and a third innings over those last two starts, which have just been off the charts good.
4: He's up with ball two, 2-0. It's amazing to think back to that first start in a Tiger uniform at the White Sox, because the first batter he faced homered against him. It was Tim Anderson in the bottom of the first inning. He's a third of the way to 1,000 strikeouts right now.
5: Yeah, that was when Tim Anderson was Tim Anderson, yeah, leading the league and hitting and everything, and he was a tough out for Tarek Skubal. Haunted him for years to come, too.
4: First time I sat down with Tarek in spring training 2 years ago, he walked into the room, he said, "I'm really glad you're not calling homers against me now."
5: I remember.
4: Thanks, Scoob. 3-1. That's a strike. 3-2 to start the game.
5: Now, you got to think that Tarek's just, it's in the back of his mind right here, and just says, you know what, let's see if I can get 100 real early here. Get this out of the way.
4: 3-2. Swing and a miss. Strike three. It's 1,000 for Tarek Skubal. Everybody here loves and appreciates what he's done, and we'll show it right now.
6: Thank you.
1: Craig Schuber recorded his 1,000th career strikeout and shut the Orioles out through the first six innings.
3: Then what happened?
1: Then the seventh happened. kind of like last night's game for the Diamondbacks. He had a huge lead going into that seventh inning. The Tigers today were up 7-0 going into the seventh inning. Schuble did go out there to start that inning. He didn't have it. Gave up three runs. The Orioles scored 5 in the seventh, 2 in the eighth to tie. The teams traded 2 runs in the 11th, and then the Orioles won it with a run in the 12th. 10-9 your final. Baltimore in 12 innings and what likely might have been Tarek Skubal's last game with the Tigers. 6 2/3 innings. 3 runs on 4 hits, really not reticent of how good he was through those first 6 innings. The 7th got away from him.
3: He broke Max Scherzer's record for the fastest, only 857 innings in Tigers history, DK, and the second fastest lefty in Major League Baseball history to reach 1,000 strikeouts.
1: Yeah.
3: I wonder who the other lefty who is famous for striking people out might be that's ahead of him.
1: Randy Johnson, maybe?
3: Yeah. Yeah, Randy did it in 152 games.
1: Yeah.
3: So, yeah.
1: So we'll see. We'll see if there's a team out there that's willing to give up the farm to get Tarek Skubal. I keep wanting to go back to talking about, you know, big-time lefties. Going back and one of the teams that I think is obviously in the running is the Milwaukee Brewers. And I go back to that year when they went out and got CC Sabathia back in, I think it's 2008. They went out and got CC Sabathia from the Cleveland Indians at the deadline to get them. And he literally, CC, pitched them into the postseason. They lost in the division series to the Phillies. I believe that was the year the Phillies won the World Series. But again, you got the Brewers right now, if they think they can beat the Dodgers by adding a guy like Tarek Skubal, I think you got to go for it, because right now, to me, the Brewers might be the second best team in baseball right now. And if they can get by the Dodgers and get into the World Series, they probably match up against any team in the American League. So I would think if the Brewers want to go all in, that might be the team to go all in to try to get Tarek Skubal. To try to set yourself up to beat the Dodgers and get to the World Series.
3: Yeah, I mean, and obviously everybody knows what Jacob Mizrowski's been doing. If you don't, you should be paying attention.
1: Miz and Skubal next to each other in the same rotation.
3: Yeah, Miz has 12 out of 20 quality starts this year, DK. And that's about half as many as they have as a franchise. Mm. So the Brewers starting pitchers, Brandon Sproat and Kyle Harrison, who's the other one? Gasser, I think. They're not quite up to that level. So having that second arm, you know, and obviously Skubal's not a young buck anymore. But, yeah, I mean, if you got to put somebody next to Jacob Mizrowski, and that could be a really, really scary 1-2 punch.
1: We were talking about Jordan Lawler of the Diamondbacks. He has obviously been dealing with hamstring injuries. Those are the worst.
3: Yeah.
1: Hamstrings, especially for a kid like that who so depends on his speed as a part of his game. And at last check, I think this was about a week ago, a little over a week ago, Torre Lovello said that he's not totally resolved, that the hamstring situation is not totally resolved enough for him to even run at full speed. So it sounds like that's going to be something that could really potentially stretch into, if that stretches into the next few weeks and you can't get him back by mid-August, I don't even know if it makes a whole lot of sense to try to push him to be back in September.
3: Yeah, and you remember he struggled really big time coming up last year when he came up. I think he was like 0 for 14 to start. But, you know, in a very small sample size, he is leading the D-backs in average right now this year. I read about 3 days ago that he's resumed full team activities, but he cannot run at full speed yet. So late July, early August was the, I mean, 10-day for a hamstring, DK, might as well be indefinite, right? You just never know when a player, especially a player based on speed, is going to come back. But it's a good sign, you know, if he's resumed team activities, and hopefully we'll get the report soon that he's back to running at full speed.
1: We shall see. We shall see. But again, you've got an opportunity maybe to get some other pieces back, and that's why I think the Diamondbacks have to be all in. They have to be all in, because they can. I can't. Right now, they're 5 games behind the Cubs, so I don't know if they catch the Cubs. They certainly I think they certainly could possibly be in a position to get that number one wild card spot and catch the Cubs. But right now, five games, they're in the solid number two spot at the moment, and they're good enough to be one of those teams. And that's what we talked about at the beginning of the year. It wasn't about, you know, winning this division and beating the Dodgers to win the West. It was about getting one of those three spots to get yourself in. And once you get to the postseason, you take your chances. And right now, in a short series, with the way they pitched in Pittsburgh, and again, it's Pittsburgh, and Pittsburgh is right there too. But the way they pitched, and you would take, I would right now, Erod and Brandon Pfaadt in a short series?
3: Yeah.
1: Absolutely.
3: I mean, beating that Dodgers, you know, salary, let's just put it that way, in 162 games, DK, it's a huge ask. I don't know that that's even possible, but we just saw 2 years ago, right? I mean, beating, it doesn't matter how much you pay your players. It doesn't matter if you're leading the majors in, you know, your cap. There are always, you know, moments where it just takes, you know, a short series, DK, to get over the hump. And yeah, I mean, were they up 11 right now still? Are the Dodgers? So that's not going to happen, but anything can happen in the postseason.
1: 520-848-1290 is the number to get in on the program. You can call us at that number. You can text us at that number. DK on the Sports Tip. We're going to talk some NFL coming up. Theo Mackey will join us in the 4 o'clock hour. We'll get your Cardinals report as we get you set for the Hall of Fame game next week. How everybody thinks that this is going to be the worst team in football. The worst of the Cardinals, the worst team in football. That's what I'm hearing from a lot of national pundits. Let's ask Theo Mackey that question coming up in the 4 o'clock hour. DK on the Sports Tip. 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
6: 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The I-19 Irvington Road Interchange Project is still ongoing. Eastbound and westbound Irvington at the I-19 is going to be narrowed to one lane in each direction, as this overnight work is going to start tonight from 9 p.m. till 5 in the morning tomorrow. The speed limit reduced to 25 miles per hour in the area, with completion set to be done about 2028. For your weather, it's going to go up to 106 here at 4 o'clock before we finally get down to 95 at 9 p.m. I'm Dragon Ball with your Wildcats Radio 1290 Traffic and Weather Together.
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8: A better life with Dr. Sanjay Gupta.
9: They say consistency is key, but sometimes you just gotta switch it up. A new study out of Harvard School of Public Health found that varying your exercise routine could add years to your life. What exercise someone did didn't matter much. What did matter was that all the exercises together worked all the muscle groups in their body. Now, an added benefit to changing things up is it can help you push through the plateau effect. That's when your body gets so efficient at doing something that you actually stop getting better at it. And we know from previous research that specializing in any one sport at a young age can make someone actually more prone to injury. And as experts we talk to point out, even elite athletes switch up things with their workouts, making sure to target strength, cardio, flexibility, balance, and doing that every single week. I'm Dr. Sanjay Gupta, helping you live a better life.
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1: Hour number two of our show on this Wednesday, hump day. So glad you could be with us. 520-848-1290 is the number to get in on the program. Call us at that number. Text us at that number. Football is in full swing. Oh, I think I might even have, I think we've got a schedule now for Arizona fall camp. I mentioned practice starts next Wednesday. That will be the first practice of the season, and we will indeed get to talk to the players on Tuesday of next week. So looking forward to that. Wildcats will kind of have the same structure of a schedule as they had last year, where they'll practice 3 days and then have a day off. So the first off day looks like it'll be next Saturday, followed by the following Wednesday, then the following Sunday, the 16th, the 20th will be an off day, and then they'll break camp on the day the school starts, which is, I believe, August the 24th. That's the first day of classes at the University of Arizona. So good call there to not have the guys have to practice on the first day of school. So looking forward to fall camp.

0: first round of the Maui Invitational this year. And
1: I think Maui. BYU and Washington are the other side of the bracket. Yeah. I saw the bracket yesterday. So it's VCU, Providence, BYU, Clemson, Ole Miss, and Washington. It's VCU and Providence are in the bracket with Arizona. So that would be a second round matchup if they won.
0: Tickets are on sale as of today. They went on sale at 10 a.m. for the Hall of Fame series that the Wildcats will play once again up this year up in Phoenix. That'll be on Saturday, December the 19th. Wildcats will play Arkansas, who they played in the Sweet 16 last year and beat. So another meeting between Tommy Lloyd and John Calipari. You know, I love that. John Calipari, one of my favorite coaches all time in college basketball. So that's tickets on sale right now. HOF Series, Hall of Fame Series, HOFSeries.com. To get on there and get your tickets for that game, they went on sale at 10 a.m. this morning at the Mortgage Metroplex in downtown Phoenix. Should be a whole lot of fun to see the Wildcats and the. I'd love to. That would be a good rivalry. I'd love to get some games going, a number of games and series going with Arkansas back and forth between these two.
1: They teams. Got Mika Murin in this year.
0: Yeah. Mika Murin, five-star freshman.
1: He's a Lowry Markkanen. Like, you know, he was when Lowry went nuts and, you know, with the Finnish team last time out in the Euros, I think it was really Mika Murin whose highlights. He's like a 7'2", really athletic guy. And Arizona was really close. But Calipari landed him there in at Arkansas.
0: Number one guard, ranked guard in the country there, and Jordan Smith as well. UNLV will be there. The second game will be SMU and UNLV. UNLV is coached by Arizona alum and national champion Josh.
1: Did you hear what
0: Pastner.
1: He said last
0: so
1: week?
0: What did he? Yeah, I did. So I he basically he's something about we should have an owner.
1: In jest, yeah. He's like, who wants to own the Rebels?
0: Right.
1: Like, who wants to come in and $12 million? All it's going to take to be the owner of the UNLV running Rebels. And some of the fans and some of the citizens there of Las Vegas took a little bit of exception to that. Because they feel like they're the owners, and they remember those magical runs in the late 80s, early 90s.
0: They need to pony up the dollars then.
1: So he clarified today, and he said, nobody will ever own it. It's owned by the people of Las Vegas. Basically, he actually used Arizona as an example. He's like, if we're never going to outbid, teams like Kansas and Arizona for these top players, and if we're offering $100,000, it doesn't matter how much a recruit likes me as a person, we're not going to get those players in the modern NIL era. So obviously, there were rumors. Remember when they were on the cover of Sports Illustrated with the cigars and the gold chains and the the hot tub, that whole thing? And there were some rumors that some of those players back in those days might have had some under-the-table shenanigans, but apparently not modern times because maybe they don't believe in Coach Pastner. This is only his second year, right? But, I mean, Vegas, Vegas will definitely get behind the Running Rebels. And, the idea that the Aces have had so much success and they're trying to get an NBA team there. They want to turn the Vegas Valley into a basketball city.
0: All right, let's hear. I think this is what he said. I'm going to play this for you. Let's hear what Josh had to say. I think he was doing an interview here with Taylor Rocha, who is a sports reporter. Actually, Taylor Rocha, a graduate of the Cronkite School at ASU, and I believe she's a sports reporter in Las Vegas. Here's what he had to say.
2: I know a lot of people are trying to become owners of this NBA team coming in 2029. I have told people, why? Buy the college basketball team. It's legal now. You can be the owner of the UNLV Running Rebels men's basketball team, and it's a lot less expensive. You don't have to spend over $1 billion to own our team. I'm asking for $10 to $12 million to own our team, and you still get a great tax write-off, and you can be as involved, and you can tell everyone you're the owner of the team.
0: And the reality is this is what he said is nothing. I don't know if you heard what Kenny Dilly said. He basically said the same thing a week before that up in Tempe, where he said, we need somebody to come in here and write a $20 million check. That's essentially what he said. And he's asking for double. He's asking for double what Josh Pastner is asking for at UNLV. And he's not wrong. I mean, what he said, and again, he had to walk that back. He had to walk back what he said. Let me see. I think we got, I think he did another interview here.
1: I don't think there's audio of it, but he said basically, He said, if you have a $12 million check, you compete against Kentucky, Duke, Arizona. Yeah.

0: UCLA for any player you want right now. If another school offers someone $1 million and our budget only allows for $100,000, it doesn't matter how much the kid likes me.
1: That's I think he did. I don't know if this is the same station, but here's what News Now 8, they talked to him. I believe this is the backtrack here from yesterday. Let's hear what Josh had to say here.
2: I had a lot of people reach out to me, quite a few. Okay. I had a couple billionaires around the country. I had people who are high-level multimillionaires, people in different, different schools, their biggest donors who said, I'd be interested. You know, so it created open doors. Of course, I had to tell them we're not selling the team. It's not for sale. This is UNLV's team. This is the student body's team, former player. I mean, but we need your support. We will take your support. We need your support.
1: So there you go. I mean, again, that's so that was what's kind of the backtrack that he made right there. So clearly, and there's no, and I mean, I've said it before. I think I said this back when we were going, what was it now? How long has it been since we went through the whole expansion thing? Or the when we moved conferences. Was that 3 years ago?
0: I think
1: that was 3 years ago.
0: This is the third year.
1: Right, yeah. This is the third year. So and UNLV was in the conversation then. And I said, you got, if the Pac-10 should have gone after UNLV, there's so much money in Vegas. And basically that's what Josh is talking about here. This is Las Vegas, and there's everybody wants to buy into Las Vegas. There's people in other parts of the country that want to buy into Las Vegas. You got one of the most historic buildings in the West. In the Thomas and Mack Center, I've not been inside that building, probably needs a little bit of a dressing up. They're not really playing any of the major tournaments there, but you don't think that, I mean, UNLV certainly could move into T-Mobile. I'm sure T-Mobile would take them around the Vegas Golden Knights schedule if they really wanted to make that move from the Thomas and Mack Center. I don't know that they need to do that because I still think it's a pretty good facility. It's only, about a couple blocks off from the MGM. So it's still, right there in the middle of everything. The ballpark's going to be right there, too. So you're going to have another major sports facility that's kind of be in that half-mile radius right there. To me, as much as I've said in the past that ASU is a sleeping giant, UNLV, to me, is the sleeping giant in all respects right there. That's a university that if the right people came in, and I'm not a millionaire. I keep playing the Powerball. What's it, tonight? Is the Powerball tonight? Yeah, Wednesday? Wait, I'll go plunk down another $2 on that Powerball tonight so I can maybe, what is it now, $800 million? And if I had that kind of money, I would think that Vegas would be a place I might want to invest some of that money. Now, of course, I live here. So if I became that millionaire, I would definitely invest some money here in Arizona. But, my wife loves Vegas. So that might be something. If I had some money, if I had $800 million and Josh only needs 10, I can see writing a check for $10 million. To be a part of that, to be a part of Las Vegas, to be a part of a major entity in Las Vegas.
0: Your wife loves Las Vegas, but has she ever lived there?
1: She has never lived there.
0: Yeah.
1: No.
0: My question is Guy Fieri a basketball fan?
1: I don't know. Guy, that's the cook, right?
0: Correct.
1: Yeah.
0: Also a Running Rebel alumni.
1: Ah.
0: So is Jimmy Kimmel. Although he didn't graduate from there, he also went to UNLV. So you talk about, the avenue of, what we've been seeing lately is billionaires who are alumni of their universities in Lubbock putting their fortunes, where their mouths are. And I think if there isn't an outside, investment banker who just decides, hey, I like Josh Pastner, let me invest money, there has to be alumni from the area, or certainly anybody who's, relocated to Vegas within the last 20 or 30 years that now calls it their home that would love to see the Running Rebels with the successful team. Because that town, I lived there when they made their first Final Four in 1986. And then obviously I was down here when Arizona, made their Final Four run in 88. And after the fact, you talk about Larry Johnson, Stacey Augmon, you know, that was the hottest before the Fab Five. The entire basketball world centered around Las Vegas. So, and at the time, the citizens of Las Vegas were all about the Running Rebels. So when they're successful, that city definitely lights up.
1: There's no reason that university should not be one of the best universities in the West. And again, that's, I think that's all Josh was saying there. We've got the template here to be great. Now we just need those dollars behind us to get back to who we were in the 80s. 520-848-1290, Dragon Ball. What did you think about what Josh Pastner had to say?
3: What did he end up saying? I may have missed that.
0: Oh, he said, who wants to buy the Running Rebels?
1: Buy the Running Rebels? All we need is $10 to $12 million. There's all this talk about the NBA coming here. Why would you want to spend $1 billion to buy into the NBA when you could spend $15 million and buy into making UNLV great again? Make UNLV great again.
3: There you go. I don't think that's a bad pitch. I certainly think that's a good elevator pitch for some people that want to go ahead and put a little bit of money back towards UNLV. Again, like J-Dub said, it had its moment in the sun, but it's been a long time since it had the level of clout that it did back in those old days. Again, with Larry Johnson and that Final Four run they had prior to that. Again, this is going to be the thing now, is that do you want to put money into a professional sports team or do you want to put money into a university? Mm. And that's going to be the conversation now for a lot of these big money backers over what do they find to have more of a return. Sometimes I would argue you probably get a better return with the universities now than you would in the professional level, because how many of those conglomerates of ownership don't end up panning out and you have to sell it off anyway because other people don't know how to run their job?
1: If you won the Powerball tonight, which what is it? I'll look and see what the number is.
3: 850 or something.
1: 850 million. If you won the Powerball tonight, what would you and you had the choice to put that money into a sports entity. Do you know what sports entity you would put that in?
3: I would love to buy the Steelers,
1: you're not going to spend it all.
3: You know what I would do though, DK? I'd put money into the Mammoth to keep the Roadrunners in Tucson.
0: Ah, thinking outside the box. I like that.
3: I would do that. Because again, Tucson would love to have a bit more professional sports teams.
0: Couldn't you just buy an arena in Phoenix to get a team there, and then they'd have the reason to have the minor league team here?
1: Bob Hoffman's gonna be ringing your phone saying, "Hey, David, let me get you that lottery ticket.
3: Let me get a couple numbers here." But if it weren't for the fact that I have no faith in the lowest bidder. That's the problem with the construction aspect.
0: Yeah.
3: If the Roadrunners already have their building here, then fine. We don't need to worry about the lowest bidder and having to worry about the building prospects and the local area.
0: It was land. They couldn't get the land, right?
3: That's why, the problem. The land and trying to get it to be suitable for building and everything like that. But no, the Roadrunners have a building. They're here. I would put the money down to say, Utah, just keep the Roadrunners here for us at the very least. Keep it here in Arizona to get something
1: going. Might put some of that money into Rio Nuevo to upgrade the TCC, is what you're saying.
3: That could be the other part of that, too.
0: Real quick, back to the Rebels. The last time they made national news was when DK's Cleveland Cavaliers made Anthony Bennett the number one and worst ever number one overall pick in NBA history. And that was 10 years ago.
1: Oh, gosh.
0: Right?
3: I don't know. James Wiseman, though, right?
1: James Wiseman.
3: There's an argument to be made, I think, at least from my perspective, but definitely Anthony Bennett's on the short list of that. In regards to guys that did not get injured, because I don't like to include guys who got injured. Sam Bowie does not deserve to have that on his title because, again, if he was healthy, he may have been something special.
0: He was two, though.
3: Yeah.
0: Yeah, Akeem went one and he went two. But as far as picking ahead of Jordan, that's another conversation for another time.
3: Yeah.
1: What are the Sammies doing over at U of A? Apparently they got into some trouble.
3: I have no idea about that.
1: Sigma Alpha Mu. Oh, gosh. Burning their pledges with hot liquids, forced alcohol consumption, alcohol poisoning, blackouts, hospitalizations. Come on, Sammies. What are we doing over there? All right, 520-848-1290 is the number to get in on the program. Dragon Ball is in for Cricket. He's got everything. Actually, he's got Everything happening on the roads. It's usually everything happening at sports, but it's everything happening on the roads and your weather every 20 minutes on the 5.
3: 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We have an incident with some injuries right now slowing things down at West Orange Grove Road and North La Cañada Drive. Most of the backup here are going to be on Orange Grove as you get to the intersection there. And if you're on the I-10 going eastbound near Palo Verde, that's milepost 264, keep your eye out on the shoulder on the right-hand side. We have reports of a disabled vehicle there. Make sure that you're not leaning too far into that shoulder area. Area out in that spot. For your weather, we jumped up. We're at 106 now, and we're going to stay at that spot until about 6 o'clock where we finally get our cool down to 101 by 6 o'clock. I'm Dragon Ball with your Wildcats Radio 1290 Traffic and Weather Together.
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12: A Better Life with Dr. Sanjay Gupta.
13: They say consistency is key, but sometimes you just got to switch it up. A new study out of Harvard School of Public Health found that varying your exercise routine could add years to your life. What exercise someone did didn't matter much. What did matter was that all the exercises together worked all the muscle groups in their body. Now, an added benefit to changing things up is it can help you push through the plateau effect. That's when your body gets so efficient at doing something that you actually stop getting better at it. And we know from previous research that specializing in any one sport at a young age can make someone actually more prone to injury. And as experts we talk to point out, even elite athletes switch up things with their workouts, making sure to target strength, cardio, flexibility, balance, and doing that every single week. I'm Dr. Sanjay Gupta, helping you live a better life.
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1: Arizona Cardinals gearing up for the Hall of Fame game in Canton, Ohio, where Larry Fitzgerald will be one of the inductees coming up next Thursday. Let's talk some Cardinals. They've been in camp like the Panthers since last week. Got a head start on everybody else. Theo Mackey joins us. Arizona Republic covers the Bird Gang. And Theo, let's just start there, kind of obviously with this extra week. You've got a new coach. How is that being handled in terms of having that extra bit of preparation for this club to get ready for the season?
2: Yeah, basically the way that that's been kind of described to me is it just gives you a little bit more flexibility and leeway to correct things as you go in training camp. You're not in as much of a, because basically how they do it is they have 4 days on, 1 day off. So now they have four of those blocks instead of three of those blocks in training camp. And that means that something goes wrong in practice. Okay, well, we can go back and correct it the next day and nail that down and just take more time to make sure that that thing that went wrong is as fine-tuned as it can possibly be, instead of having to stick to a schedule because you're cramming into, you know, 2 weeks of training camp. So that's been the benefit, you know, kind of as it's been explained by this Cardinals coaching staff.
1: So obviously the big story over the weekend, Jacoby Brissett got his money, $15.5 million incentives, could pay him up to $20 million. There's been a lot of talk about whether this was a good deal or not. My thought on it is, hey, you know, I know there's a lot of people, and we'll get to this point later, there's a lot of people out there that think this is not going to be a very good team at all. So why would you want to pay him that much money? But the bottom line is, this is a win now business for the guys upstairs. They don't look at it that way, and that was the money that they felt that he was deserved. I've got no problem with it. Why do you think so many people have an issue with them paying him $15.5 million?
2: Well, we haven't yet seen the impact that it's going to have on the salary cap in terms of what his actual cap hit is for this year, but it looks like it'll end up being, you know, probably in the ballpark of, so his cap hit previously was $9.2 million. Looks like it'll probably, you know, be in the ballpark of a $6-8 million bump in that. And so then, in terms of you asking, like, well, where the frustration comes from, well, that's money that the Cardinals now can't spend next offseason because salary cap space rolls over. Well, they have the most cap space in the NFL next offseason, but they do have to, presumably, unless they decide not to, but they've previously expressed a desire to lock up Michael Wilson long term. Eventually, you'll have to do the same with Paris Johnson Jr., though they exercise his fifth-year option. So he's under contract through 2027 now. But those are two big money signings coming down the pipe. So this team will have a lot of money to spend next offseason, kind of no matter what. But you lost, you know, however much leeway that this is going to end up being, probably $6-8 million. So I think that perspective of it would be, well, why throw away that money for a team that, as you said, is very, very unlikely to compete this year?
1: Theo Mackey is our
2: flip side of it, though. The flip side of it there is that, like, as you said, part one is, yeah, the coaching staff in the front office, they want to win as many games as possible. They're not in the business of tanking. But also in terms of figuring out what you have with this team, right? Like, in my mind, a successful Cardinal season is you create the template where now a quarterback that you select in the top five next year can slot in 2027, and you feel good about the rest of the team that they're jumping into. Well, you get a better idea of what the rest of that team is going to look like the more competent your quarterback play is, right? You learn more about your running backs. You learn more about your receivers. You learn more about your O-line. Even your defense, if the quarterback's not throwing a million interceptions and putting them in hard spots and they're trailing early in games and teams can just run all over the place, it just, you learn more about your team and you set your other players up on the roster better to succeed if the quarterback plays more competent. Now, is that worth $8 million? I don't know. I mean, I really don't know. That's a tough question. But those would be kind of the two sides of that argument in my mind.
1: Theo Mackey is our guest. Arizona Republic, chatting Arizona Cardinals football. The Cardinals get ready to head to Canton for the Hall of Fame game. I want to go back to the point I made prior to that last question. I've been hearing, we carry obviously a national network here, Westwood One Sports, and all I'm hearing all day from those guys is that everybody thinks this is going to be the worst team on the planet. I don't see that. I mean, because again, I've watched Jacoby Brissett a lot. I follow the Browns. He played there for a while. I mean, I think Jacoby is as good a backup quarterback. He's won games in this league. He's won games in every place he's been. Not to say he's going to lead this team to the playoffs, but he's certainly capable. You've got a strong rookie running back. Rookie. We don't know what that's going to be yet, obviously. But you gotta, there's a lot of, a hope for what Jeremiah Love can bring to this offense. Solid offensive line, good receivers, one of the best tight ends, if not the best tight end right now in the NFL. Well, explain to me, Theo, why everybody thinks this team is going to be horrible. I know the defense might not be great, but horrible seems to be a long stretch for how I'm hearing this team categorized nationally.
2: Yeah, I mean, I do think there's more talent on the roster than they often do get credit for. I think you started the skill position groups, Trey McBride, Marvin Harrison Jr., Michael Wilson, Jeremiah Love, Tyler Allgeier, even Kendrick Bourne. Like, that's actually, you know, a pretty above average skill position group, I would say, right? You've got the best tight end in the league. You've got, what should be a really above average running back room and, you know, a pretty good group of wide receivers as well. So that is where you look at, okay, this is maybe not as the talent situation on this roster is not as dire as some other teams, you know, that are projected to be the worst team in the NFL entering a lot of seasons. But the quarterback question is, I mean, it's not even so much a question because there's not uncertainty. It's just the Cardinals have, one of the worst quarterback situations in the league. Yeah, Jacoby Brissett is one of the best backups in the league, but one of the best backups in the league doesn't translate to being, you know, a league average or even close to its starter. I want to say he's 20-45 in his career as a starter. Might be 25-40. I don't have that number in front of me. It's one of those two, I think. So you've got a quarterback who's never been able to win in the NFL. He's never had an above 500 season, in terms of his record as a starter. You've got an offensive line that, like, the left side is pretty good with Paris Johnson, Isaac Seumalo, and then Yelda Froholt at center. But you've got a question mark at right guard and a major question mark at right tackle. So now you're looking at, you know, a bottom 10 quarterback who's probably going to be under a lot of pressure from the right side of his O-line. TBD how much movement that O-line can get in the run game. And then the defensive front is just really weak. I mean, you've got Josh Sweat. He's the only player on this current roster who had more than 2 sacks last year. Right. Now, I would, you know, be shocked if Walter Nolan didn't join that group with a healthy season. But even then, like, the rest of the front 7, it's like, well, where are you getting even above average or even average production anywhere in that group? I mean, you've just got a bunch of guys who we've never seen that from them, who are like rotational pieces, fine, whatever. But who is going to stop the run? Which, like, that's not even Walter Nolan's strength. But other than Walter Nolan, who's going to stop at the run? Who's going to rush the passer other than those two guys? You know, good teams have 5 or 6 guys that the opposing offensive coordinator is afraid of in the pass rush in a game plan. They've got a spine up the middle that can hold their own and stop in the run. And I just don't know where you're going to get any of that production up front for this team. And then even in the secondary, like, yeah, there's talent, but, you know, Max Melton or Denzel Burke is going to start at one of the cornerback spots. Like, we've never really seen those guys, you know, be above average in the league. You've got a question mark at the safety spot next to Buda Baker. So you've just got so many question marks all over the defense, in addition to, like, you know, clear weaknesses at quarterback and right tackle, which are two of the most important positions on offense. So then, of course, the schedule is the hardest in the NFL. So you put it all together, and it is kind of, I can see where they're coming from, even if I do think there's more talent on this roster than maybe people realize when they just say, well, this is going to be the worst team in the NFL.
1: Well, and see, that's the thing. I think it's the schedule. I think that everybody looks at the 3 other teams that obviously made the playoffs last year. Seattle obviously winning it all, San Francisco and LA, and you figure that's 6, that might be 6 losses right there for this team. And then you got 11 other games to figure out. So in terms of the defense, obviously I'm hearing a lot of great things about Will Johnson. This is a team that this is a franchise that has always had strong cornerback play. When you look at what they've had in the past with Patrick Peterson and others, where does he look to be in terms of can he ascend to that level?
2: Yeah, I mean, I think he's pretty clearly the starter at one outside cornerback spot, and then the other, as I said, will be Max Melton and Denzel Burke competing. I haven't seen a ton from Will in camp. It's just like it's hard to assess that position unless they're being thrown at and diving for a pass breakup or I mean, we've had 3 days, I want to say, of full speed 11-on-11 work. I would expect Will Johnson to take that leap this next season. I think there were last year some times where he wasn't strong enough at the catch point. But overall, he's a really smart, fluid player I would expect to make that jump.
1: In terms of Darius Robinson, obviously he's on the clock. First rounder, third year. What's he looked like through these first few days? Is there a belief that he can raise his level to match where he was taken in the draft?
2: He's actually looked really good. He's had some plays where he's like really exploded past, especially guards. He's been disruptive. Got home for a sack the other day. He looks really good in camp and has been, one of those relied upon pieces with the first team defense. But I mean, as you said, you're right. We're going into year three. He has looked good in training camp every year and hasn't translated that to the field where his pressure rate is like 3%. It's basically the worst in the league in that span. He just has not found a way to be impactful. He looks slow on the field. So I guess the question is, well, is he looking slow because he's, thinking about things mentally, not playing fast and not being able to work through his moves, so he looks slow? Or is he look slow because he's not explosive enough to win, regularly, especially as a pass rusher in the NFL? It's just kind of one of those where with him, before I get too excited, I want to wait to actually see it on a Sunday, just because we have not seen anything close to like even league average production through his first two seasons. So like, yes, he does look good in camp and there's optimism around him, but that has been the case the previous 2 years as well.
1: Theo Mackey joining us. Theo, have you been to Canton, Ohio, and what are you looking forward to about next week?
2: I've never been to Canton. Actually, for us, Bob McManaman, our columnist, is going to be heading there because he covered Larry in his career. So he's a better fit to talk about, to write about Larry's career and legacy rather than me, who started covering the team after Larry retired.
1: Right.
2: But obviously, it's just a really cool opportunity for the Cardinals to have some positive energy, right? Something that they can feel good about, commemorate one of their franchise legends. And just give the organization a boost, right? Like, okay, even if it's a preseason game where your third stringers are playing, you're in the national spotlight. People are talking about you in a positive way. It kind of creates a fun, lighthearted couple days there that this team needs, given all the negative, low expectations that we've talked about on this, on this segment.
1: All right. Well, put that you'll get there eventually, I'm sure. Put that on your bucket list, man. It is one of the best. It's one of the best weekends in the world. I've been there a number of times. It is something every football fan needs to experience in their life. Theo, always appreciate the opportunity to talk to you. We'll continue to do it throughout points of the season. Thank you as always.
2: Thanks for taking the time.
1: Theo Mackey, Arizona Republic, covers the Cardinals. Dragon Ball is getting you home every 20 minutes. 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
3: 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The right lane of eastbound and westbound I-10 near Emporita Road will be remaining closed through fall of 2026. You'll see some slowing and the speed limit reduced to 55 miles per hour in that spot. And the southbound Park Avenue between 36th Street and 22nd Street is closed. And we also have some road work continuing on northbound on Park there between 36th and North 22nd Street. If your weather is still at 106 degrees, we'll be down to about 95 tonight at 9 p.m., 107 for tomorrow's high. I'm Dragon with the Wildcats Radio 12 Night Draft and Weather Together.
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6: When the Las Vegas Raiders open practice today, their starting quarterback will be Kirk Cousins and not number one overall pick Fernando Mendoza. The Raiders have nothing to lose and should be starting Mendoza right away. Just look at Caleb Williams, who was drafted first overall by the Bears, who started right away, and Cam Ward, who was drafted first by the Titans. Mendoza should be getting as many reps with the first team as possible. I'm Adam Abdallah.
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13: How often do you stop to wonder whether you should share something that's revealing, maybe even embarrassing, with a partner, a friend, or even your boss? In her new book called Revealing, The Underrated Power of Oversharing, behavioral scientist Leslie John says doing just that can help you deepen relationships that are vital to your life. 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
1: He's back in an Arizona Cardinals uniform this season. Arizona grad Roy Lopez.
2: Dances well. He's in trouble and he fumbles the football. Hit from behind. He lost it and the Cardinals will recover. Roy Lopez knocked it loose and Justin Jones fell on top of it.
1: Roy Lopez, who spent some time with the Cardinals back during the 23 and 24 seasons, played last year with the Detroit Lions, signed back a two-year $11.5 million deal to kind of help this beleaguered defensive line that we were talking about with Theo Mackey right there. Roy Lopez back for his second stint with the Arizona Cardinals, and five career sacks for Roy. Played one season here at the University of Arizona, played the majority of his career with the New Mexico State Aggies, was in a bowl game here at the University of Arizona with the Aggies when they came for the Arizona Bowl, and then played his final year here, 2020. We try not to remember much of that year. That was the COVID year, and I think we played five games and did not win any of those five games, and of course lost to Arizona State in a very disastrous fashion. So we try not to remember 2020, but it was a year that Roy Lopez spent here on his way to being a sixth round pick that next spring by the Houston Texans and beginning his NFL career. Roy Lopez spoke in the locker room the other day and among things spoke about young Koa Pete, who both of those gentlemen grew up in the Valley area and spent time here on campus here in Tucson. Let's hear all of what Roy Lopez had to say, including his comments about Koa Pete.
3: Are you known around these parts as Mr. Arizona? Is that what I'm gathering?
4: No, but I saw they gave that title to Koa Pete. You know, shout out Koa Pete, man. That's so cool. I can't wait to wear a Pete jersey to the stadium, man. So that's cool.
3: What do you remember, just because you brought it up, what do you remember about him playing basketball in the Valley and then at Arizona?
4: I've heard about him since he was a little kid, man. The whole family. I've heard about their whole family. I got to play against Andres last year, and the whole family. It's a legendary family, man. Legendary last name for sure.
3: Talented bunch. The whole group is talented.
4: They're stacked. They're all tall and big boned, man. I've known them for a long time. They've known me and my family for a long time as well. So it's really cool to see him get drafted. You know, when he got drafted, it was like one of my family members getting drafted. Man, it was all in our group chat, and everybody was proud and happy. So, great pick. Great pick.
3: You could rock that jersey to the game at some point.
4: I will. I'll be rocking the Pete jersey for sure.
3: How's it being back and just being back home full time now?
4: Yeah, it's a blessing, man. It's really cool. Just to be around the guys, the new guys, the same guys, and just kind of laughing about everything, and because, at the end of the day, they are your teammates and people you work with, but they truly are your best friends, right? And so to come back and see everybody smile walking in the building has been great since day one, since the moment the news came out, and here we are in camp, and it's a blessing.
5: What are you liking about this new coaching staff?
4: Yeah, I think everybody's on the same page, man, of just the mindset we need to have going forward, and we hear everybody, and, it's got to be in you to earn respect in this league, and that's what we're going for, man, at the end of the day. And it's really cool to be in a room with a group of guys like this, and they attack meetings, they attack practice, they attack post-practice, pre-practice, recovery, everything, and it's got to be in you, man.
6: What do you like about Walt Nolan's game? You look at him for the first time close up here. What do you see out of just like first impressions?
4: Yes, what I like about his game?
6: Yeah.
4: Everything. Guy's a dog, man. No, but he's a man. That kid can play football. He's excited. It's exciting to watch him play. It's excited to watch him be excited. And just getting to know him. I wasn't here last year for his rookie year, so getting able to know him, where he comes from, his family, and what he likes and stuff like that. And it's a privilege be able to play with a guy like that for sure, and him being so young in age is kind of crazy, because his football years he's light year ahead of his real world age, so.
3: Well, speaking of day one of camp rules with pads, what are the rules for day one putting on the pads?
4: Line it up. That's it.
3: Is
7: there something that makes it kind of official, though, about putting on pads? Like, you do so much. Bruce Arians used to call it soccer practice. Does this feel like real football?
4: Yeah, but also there is the side to it that, you know, when you play in this league for some years and you learn that there's a professionalism to it, and, you know, you can still get great practices and jerseys and shorts, but, you know, when the pads come on, you can hear the noise of making the tackle and hear the thuds and kind of, you know, the smack talk comes a little more and it means a little more at that time. And, you know, you call it real football for a reason because, you know, the pad starts clacking, voices get a little lower, some voices get a little higher. So it's fun.
3: Line it up.
4: Yeah, line it up.
7: What'd you miss most about home being gone for a year?
4: Looking up in the stands and seeing 50, 60 just Lopez shirts and jerseys in the stands just screaming and tears in their eyes, man, just because, you know, people can't travel like that to every game. So, yeah, just seeing everybody, you know, because during the season you're busy and you don't get to, you know, see everybody throughout the week. So sometimes the only time you get to see them is at the game, you know. And my Nana texts me, I think yesterday, the day before, she got her 51 jersey, right? So she's ready, man. New number, she needed a new jersey. So it's really cool.
8: Did you get her the jersey?
4: I did, me and my dad. Yeah, my dad was able to come to practice and take it home. So.
6: With that said, you know, what about that year in Detroit? Like, what did that do for you? I'm sure you learned a lot from a different system, different coaching staff. What can you take from there and to bring it?
4: Yeah, that year was great for me. It was great as a player, as a man. I learned a lot being around a group of guys like that, coaching staff like that. They hold themselves to a high standard, and being able to just, you know, see their routines, see what they lean their hat on and who they are as humans and people. And I've created friendships that, you know, I have to this day. We text all the time and joke around. There's a great group of guys over there, you know. So my time over there was amazing. I loved every minute of it. For sure.
9: Steve has taken a step back last year after what seemed to be a trajectory. Is there a little bit of a chip on the shoulder, do you think? I know, you know.
4: Yeah, I think, you know, if anybody ever gets to sit in a meeting room of our defense, you know, and Nick Rollis is up there talking, and you get to understand real fast, you know, the mindset of this defense and what we got going forward. And when you're in the room with a group of guys like this, they have that chip on their shoulder, have the mindset of being disrespected for so long. And in this league, respect is everything, right? And so, and we understand what we're saying, but like, you tell that to a guy like Buddha, like, come on, man. Like, you tell that to a guy like Mac, Walt, Sweat, like, all right. So it's all about respect, and you know, that's the biggest thing on our mind.
1: All right, that was Roy Lopez, Arizona Wildcat 2020. I got a 2-year deal over the off season, and again, they paid him a little bit of money, paid him $11.5 million, $4 million signing bonus, $7 million guaranteed to try to bolster this defensive line. Said he's going to be wearing a Pete jersey, a co-Pete jersey in the walk up to the stadium at State Farm Stadium for one of those home games this season. That'll be really cool to see. Of course, his dad, Roy Lopez Sr., coached high school football here in Arizona for a number of years up at Tempe Marcos Tenisa, as well as spending 3 seasons down here in Southern Arizona, 2016, 17, and 18, coaching the Sunnyside Blue Devils. So the Lopez family, very popular here in Southern Arizona.
10: I'm sure there's some big boned fellas in the Lopez family
1: big
10: as well.
1: Exactly. All right, before we get to the top of the hour, I want to get you your Casino del Sol, your Westwood One top play, because it's another tennis match. How about that? We got tennis yesterday, we get tennis today.
11: 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Hodar has made a rapid ascent up the rankings and gets Nishikori in round 2 today, who's hanging him up at the end of the year. I love a good Hollywood script as much as the next person, but Nishikori has barely been able to play this year because of injuries, and the sweltering humidity in D.C. will do him no favors. Hodar to cover the 4.5 game spread. I'm Pat Boyle, Bet Smarter and Beat the Books. 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
1: Okay, I have no idea who either of these two guys are, Rafael Hodar or Kei Nishikori, but there you heard it from Pat Boyle. Take Rafa Hodar. This match starts at 5 o'clock. It's that tournament in D.C., kind of a run-up to the U.S. Open. And you're not, it's not a big bet in terms of money-wise. The line on that Hodar minus 4.5 games is coming in at minus 145. So you're not going to win a whole lot on your 1290 bet on that one. But that is the play today. I'm trying to figure out where he's getting these tennis plays. Kind of just... Well, but hey, better than just getting all football, because we get three plays a day, and two of them were football and one of them was tennis. So
10: they're just,
1: shout out at least to Pat Boyle for giving us something other than an NFL future today.
10: Well, they're just getting those out of their system, I think, for now, because we all know what's going to happen. You know, after next Thursday, it's going to be, you know, probably two out of three per day will be NFL related.
1: I can't remember the last time we had a baseball pick. I might have to write an email and say, hey, you know, I get it to the NFL, but at least give us one. I mean, baseball is happening. At least give us one of the three can be a baseball pick. That would be nice. But I'll take my tennis pick, and we'll take Rafa Jodar minus the 4.5 tonight. This match starts again at 5:00. So 4 minutes from now, get to BetMGM, put your pick in, hop in the car real quick and get over to Casino del Sol, Sol Sports, and play it in person there.
10: Hold the door.
1: All right. DK on the sports tip. We're going to talk some more NFL coming up in the next hour. We're going to let you hear Tetsuo McMillan met the media as well. The wide receiver from the U of A will let you hear what he had to say about the start of year two for him in the National Football League. 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
12: 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The I-10 Keno to Alvernon work still ongoing with Country Club Road under the I-10 closed for the year for widening work, but it should be back open again sometime soon here in the summer of 2026. And road work continuing to impact traffic at the intersection of Ahaway and Keno Parkway. That should be done, though, in early 2027. For your weather, still sitting at about 106 right now, staying there until about 6:00 with 101 being our cool down. I'm Dragon Wall with you, Wildcats Radio 1290 Traffic and Weather Together.
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16: How often do you stop to wonder whether you should share something that's revealing, maybe even embarrassing, with a partner, a friend, or even your boss? In her new book called Revealing, The Underrated Power of Oversharing, behavioral scientist Leslie John says doing just that can help you deepen relationships that are vital to your life. We need people to trust us in order to get things like love, friendship, and career success. That's what she told us. When you make yourself vulnerable by revealing something sensitive, it does make other people trust you. In turn, when you ask someone to reveal something about themselves, showing that interest will generally lead someone to like you more. Why? Because people like to be asked about themselves, she says. It also signals that they are discriminating and choosy, but in a good way. I'm Dr. Sanjay Gupta, helping you live a better life.
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1: We have a non-conference schedule for your Arizona Wildcats men's basketball team. I don't remember if we got it quite this early last year. It seems like we were waiting till almost like October.
2: I think
1: to
2: what
1: get
2: happened was
1: schedule.
2: They changed the Big 12, right? Like, so the Big 12 changed their scheduling around. Mm. They went from 20 to 18 and all of that. And I think the U of A had to wait on them before they could get theirs out there last year.
1: So there's going to be three exhibition games. Sometimes there's been years where there's one, usually two. This year you're going to get three exhibition games.
2: Isn't it three exhibitions or two and a secret scrimmage? Isn't that how it's been recently?
1: Maybe something like that, yeah.
2: So maybe no secret scrimmage this year?
1: Well, they've kind of done away with the secret scrimmage now that they can do the Division I exhibition game. So I don't even know if they do the secret scrimmages anymore. They might still do it. What would be the point if you got three exhibition games to doing that, to traveling somewhere to do that when you could just play an extra exhibition game? And all three of these are going to be at home for the University of Arizona. So they're going to have 10 home events in the, quote, non-conference. Seven of them will be in the regular season, and three of them will be in the preseason. So they will play. The first game will be against San Francisco, so that'll be the Dons.
2: The Dons.
1: The Dons on October the 13th.
2: You think listeners know about the Dons?
1: I don't know. Should they know about the Dons?
2: I mean, from the 50s, right?
1: Yeah, I mean...